0: Welcome to this Verdict with Senator Ted Cruz. Ben Ferguson with you. It is so nice to have you with us if you're listening on radio stations all over the country. And don't forget, we do this show as a podcast 3 days a week. So download Verdict with Ted Cruz wherever you get your podcast. Senator, this week was a very interesting week. And depending on when people hear this, we had an amazing convention. You and I spent a lot of time together there. You got to speak at the convention. And it was clearly re-energize the base, get ready for the midterms coming up. There was also somber moments at the same time. You have the anniversary, the 25th anniversary of 9/11, and the one-year anniversary of the passing of Charlie Kirk. There's a lot of highs and lows for you and I personally. We both knew Charlie, and also remembering 9/11 and this excitement around America first and what we're fighting for in this country at the same time.
1: Well, it is currently 12:03 a.m. Thursday night, early Friday morning, and the two-day Republican convention has just ended in Dallas. I think it was a powerful convention. President Trump spoke both nights. The stadium was packed. The energy in the stadium was incredible. I think it was important. I think it was valuable to energize voters. I think we are 54 days out from the midterms, and the results are all going to come down to turnout. And I believe these 2 days here in Dallas were important for turnout, important for underscoring the stakes of this election and why it matters that you show up, and vote and fight for your country. As you noted, this week was also an incredibly consequential week. It was a consequential week in terms of remembering moments of national tragedy. 1 year ago, on September 10th, Charlie Kirk was murdered. He was someone who was a dear friend. We're going to talk about and remember the legacy of Charlie Kirk. We're going to talk about that later on this show. Also, on September 11th, we remember the 25th anniversary of 9/11. You and I both lived through 9/11, through the horrific terrorist attack that shocked the country, that killed nearly 3,000 Americans, the worst terrorist attack in American history. Those two events, I believe, underscore the scope of the threat we are facing in this country right now. Those two events underscore the hate, the animosity, and frankly, the evil that is threatening our nation. And I will say that those two events, as you noted, I had the opportunity to address the convention this final night here in Texas. And that was the heart of my speech, was laying out just what the stakes are in this election and why it matters so much for our country.
0: Yeah, it was really, by the way, I was there for the speech. It was, I actually think, one of your best speeches. It was incredibly sincere and accurate to the times we're in, warning what could happen to this country if we don't stand up for it, if we don't get out and vote in these midterms. And I want to play that. But before we get to that, I also want to take a moment and talk to you about Compassion International and the incredible work that they're doing. Because right now, somewhere in the world, there's a child waiting. Not waiting for a birthday, not waiting for Christmas, waiting for someone to choose them. That's what Compassion International does every single day. They connect children living in poverty with someone who will know their name, pray for them, encourage them, and help provide the food, medical care, education, and hope they need through a local church. And that is so key. Now, this year, Compassion is expanding into four new countries: Malawi, Zambia, Cambodia, and Myanmar, meaning thousands of children are being reached for the very first time. And for just $43 a month, you can join me and be the reason one child stops waiting. So sponsor a child today at compassion.com. That's compassion.com. Senator, I want to play your speech. This is again from the convention. It was amazing. Take a listen.
2: God bless Texas. And to Americans from all 50 states, welcome to the great state of Texas. We are gathered here at a time for choosing. We are just 54 days out from the most consequential midterms of our lifetime. 1 year ago today, our friend Charlie Kirk was murdered. 25 years ago, tomorrow, jihadist terrorists murdered nearly 3,000 Americans in the worst act of domestic terrorism in U.S. history. In 2001, it would have been hard to imagine where we are today. Who could have predicted that the extraordinary Donald Trump would be president? That he would have secured the border, brought trillions of dollars of investment back to America, and transformed the Republican Party into a blue-collar party of America. And on 9/11, could anyone have imagined that Comrade Mamdani would be the mayor of New York? The hate that killed Charlie Kirk, that knocked down the Twin Towers, that led to two assassination attempts on President Trump, it just keeps getting worse and worse. And we are witnessing a new and dangerous red-green alliance, communists and Islamists coming together and sweeping over the Democrat Party. They are united because they share the same enemies. They hate Christians. They hate Jews. They hate capitalism. They hate the Constitution, and they hate America. It gives me no pleasure to say this. For me and my family, communism is not abstract or theoretical. My family has bled and has been imprisoned and tortured by communists in Cuba. That's what communists do. From the frozen gulags of the Soviet Union to Chairman Mao's driving nails through the eyes of Christians, from the killing fields of Cambodia to the starvation and misery of North Korea and Venezuela and Nicaragua and Cuba.
0: Senator, I want to just break in here for a second, and I got to say that the crowd reacted to how direct you were on your warnings about the threats to this country that all of us love so much. And that was what was so powerful about your speech.
1: Well, I believe the threat is extraordinary. I think it's greater than any threat, certainly, that we've seen in our lifetime. And as I noted, communism is not a theory for me. It is a reality. Every place on planet Earth, communism has been implemented. The result has been death and suffering and misery and poverty and oppression. And Islamism likewise has been nothing short of horrific.
0: We're going to take a quick break. We're going to come back, play the second part of your speech. It is Verdict with Senator Ted Cruz. Ben Ferguson with you. A lot more coming up right after this.
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10: 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Hey, Alfie, what can I get for you?
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0: Welcome back. It is Verdict with Senator Ted Cruz, Ben Ferguson with you. And if you just joined us, we're talking about a lot that has happened this week, including the anniversary of 9/11, the Republican convention, and the real concerns about what happens in this country if we do not get out and vote in the midterm. Senator Cruz, you got to address the convention, the midterm convention. And I want to play the second part of the speech. And by the way, if you missed the first part, if you're listening on radio right now, don't forget you can download Verdict with Ted Cruz podcast and not miss a single episode. So do that as well. Here's part two of your speech.
2: And Islamism likewise produces murder and oppression. From the forced wearing of hijabs to the stoning of rape victims. From the systematic murder of homosexuals to honor killings and the barbarism of October 7th and 9/11. Hear me now. Sharia law has no place in America.

0: Sharia law. Sharia law is fundamentally inconsistent with the Constitution, and we need to stand together and stop it now. A simple truth. When people tell you who they are, believe them. When Hassan Piker says America deserved 9/11, believe him. When Mamdani says he wants to seize the means of production, he means it. When Abdul al-Sayed says he has a, quote, obligation to comply with Sharia law, he means it. And when James Tallarico says he wants to dismantle capitalism, he means it. Now understand, not every Democrat in the House and Senate believes this, but they are all afraid of these radicals because that's where the money and the energy and the young people are in the Democrat Party. Why do you think that only one Democrat senator was willing to call out an avowed communist with a Nazi tattoo who was their nominee for Senate in Maine? It was only when they realized that Plattner was going to lose that they dumped him. Why does al-Sayed refuse to disavow Hassan Piker? Why does Chuck Schumer stand alongside al-Sayed? Their threats are not simply empty words. Over 60 years ago, my father fled Cuba. When I was a boy, over and over again, he told me how grateful he was to be able to come to Texas. But over and over again, my father asked me, if we lose our freedom here, where do we go? We go nowhere. We will unite. We will stand up. We will defend our nation and we will defend our freedom. From the dawn of America, God's providential blessings have been on our nation, and his plan for this nation continues, and I believe his grace will endure. We have, as one Democrat president put it long ago, before his party had lost their ever-loving minds, we have a rendezvous with destiny. Together, we must stand and fight for the Constitution. We must stand and fight for freedom. We must stand and defeat the communists. We must stand and defeat the Islamists. And together, arm in arm, we must save America. Thank you and God bless you.
1: Senator, I got to say, it was pretty awesome to just watch the room react to what you were saying. This is the warning, and this is what the midterms are about. This is what the future of this country is up against right now, and it's very real from the left.
2: Well, it is, and this is a speech I sat down and wrote the day before yesterday, and I just sat at my computer and typed it out, and it's a message that... Look, there are times in a convention speech, you give a rah-rah speech, you give a rally speech, and there's a value for that, that's important. This was a different speech than that. This was a speech underscoring the magnitude of the threat. And I believe the red-green alliance that we are seeing, the merging, the juxtaposition of communists and Islamists, trying to take over the Democrat Party. And one observation I made that I think is important is it's not the case that every Democrat in the Senate, every Democrat in the House is today a Marxist or an Islamist. But what is the case is virtually every one of them is terrified of this radical left wing in their party. And they're terrified for good reason, because the Marxists and the Islamists are winning primaries in Democrat Party over and over again. It's where the money, the energy, the young people, it is the beating heart of the party. And that is dangerous when you have a party. Listen, if these lunatics win, and by the way, I think the two most dangerous Senate candidates in the country are Abdul al-Sayed in Michigan and James Tallarico in Texas. I think they're the two most radical candidates who are running in the country. And they both have a real possibility of winning. And so I wanted this speech to say, if you want to save America, understand this is what the stakes of the election are.
1: Yeah, and we're going to talk more about that, especially with Tallarico coming up in a moment. Don't forget, we do this show 3 days a week as a podcast. So if you're listening on radio right now, download Verdict with Ted Cruz wherever you get your podcast so you don't miss a single episode. You can also watch us on YouTube as well. And you're listening to Verdict with Ted Cruz. Ben Ferguson with you. 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
1: 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Senator, I want to go back into what was a very interesting week politically for the Democratic Party, and specifically the big race in Texas. James Tallarico decided, I'm going to do a bunch of interviews and rewrite history and basically say, hey, my past was just entertainment or pathological lying. It's not actually what I believe now. And everything that's become controversial, we're just going to make it all disappear overnight. It was hysterical to watch him try to backtrack. And I hope it's not working with the voters at all.
2: Well, let's talk for a minute about the state of the Texas Senate. All of the polling that has come out shows it basically tied. It is a 1 or 2 point race. It is exceptionally close. But what it also shows, it is a real difference in when you look at political polling, one of the important measures is what's called fave unfave. And that is a comparison of when you ask people, do you have a favorable impression of Ben Ferguson or an unfavorable impression? And you get a number fave unfave, and you obviously want higher faves than unfaves. Well, the current polling shows Ken Paxton with a fave unfave of minus 15. That means 15, the number of people saying they have an unfavorable view of him are 15 points higher than the number of people saying they have a favorable view of him. That is not ideal. James Tallarico right now has a fave on fave of plus 9. So that means the delta, the difference between minus 15 and plus 9, is 24 points. That's a problem. That is why this race is tied right now. Now, here's the good news. Most of the voters of Texas don't actually know James Tallarico's record right now. Look, Ken Paxton went through a brutal primary. He had $200 million of attack ads run against him. It was the single most expensive Senate primary in American history. Turns out $200 million of attack ads leaves a mark. It does some damage. And so those hits, there's a reason that Ken's numbers are upside down, because $200 million of attack ads have done some damage. In contrast, Tallarico went through basically a cakewalk of a primary. His opponent, Jasmine Crockett, had very little money, and she didn't have the money to really hit it. And so for 3 months, James Tallarico has been alone on the airwaves, running just positive ads about what a sweet, wonderful guy he is. And so his numbers reflect that. Also good news is the polling is quite clear that when the voters hear his record, they don't like it. The voters of Texas do not agree with his radical left-wing record. And so that means for the next 2 months, the job of Ken Paxton, the job of Republicans, is to tell the voters of Texas Tallarico's record and Paxton's record. And I will say there's a broader phenomenon. This is true in the Texas race, but it's true in races across the country. Conservatives win when we effectively articulate what it is we believe. There's a reason for that. I think most voters in Texas, and I also think most voters across the country, are center-right. They believe in common-sense conservative ideas. So if you articulate effectively common-sense conservative ideas to the candidate, that is a winning message. The inverse is true as well. Liberals win when they effectively obfuscate their views and obfuscate their record. So Ken Paxton's entire objective is communicate his record and communicate Tallarico's record. Tallarico's entire objective is hide, mislead, cover up, deceive about Ken Paxton's record, and hide, mislead, cover up, deceive about Tallarico's own record. So you have all of these left-wing positions Tallarico has taken that he is now in the process of desperately trying to run away from and insisting that, no, I didn't mean that. That was a mistake. That was wrong. No. So, for example, James Tallarico famously said, God is non-binary. Well, that's a pretty bizarre and weird statement. Well, he did an interview with Fox this week where he tried, he doubled down on it, and then he tried to back away from it. So give a listen first, Jim, doubling down.
0: And just with the in-between comment, I know you're a preacher, so you know this. I don't have to tell you, but Mark 10:6 states, quote, from the beginning of creation, God made them male and female. Clearly in the Bible, it doesn't state that in between.
3: Well, I think God is so much bigger than every human category. God is bigger than any of our understandings. And it's important for us to remember that when we're having these discussions. What is clear from Scripture is that we are commanded to love thy neighbor as thyself.
2: So there he is doubling down on it and saying, oh, yeah, God is definitely non-binary. And then he realizes, uh-oh, Texas voters think that's a wacky position. So now listen to him try to run away from it and dismiss the comment.
0: In 2021, you said God is both masculine and feminine and everything in between. God is non-binary. Do you still stand by that?
3: I was being provocative with that statement. I get that. What I was trying to say is that you can't use human categories to define God. And that's not controversial theologically.
1: It is really just hilarious, but also not surprising that you're seeing this Tallarico 180 from years and years of constant rhetoric on these issues. And now it's like, I just want to make it all go away. Hand me a white bucket of paint. Let me just paint over everything I've ever said or preached or done in the past. And none of it I really meant. Because I'm just trying to win an election.
2: Well, and look, his explanation there, I was just being provocative. You know, I'm Howard Stern. I'm a shock jock. I just was saying something provocative, but I don't believe it. And one of the things to understand about James Tallarico, this guy is a different cat than Beto O'Rourke, who ran against me in 2018, and then Colin Allred, who ran against me in 2022. One of the differences is generational. James Tallarico is 37 years old. All-red is 43, Beto is 53. All-red and Beto didn't necessarily believe every woke idiocy that took over the world during COVID lockdowns, during the height of DEI, during the height of transgenderism. Talarico does. He believes this nonsense. He believes that this is who he is. As I said in my convention speech, when they tell you who they are, believe them. So listen to him trying to now run away from his comment, another comment he made famously. Is there six genders? Now, Ben, I'm not smart enough to know what the other four are. I know two of them. But beyond that, I literally have no idea what the six are that he thinks that exist. But
1: yeah.
2: Today he realized, well, gosh, Texans think they're men and women and they don't think they're anything else. So let me run away and pretend that doesn't exist. Give a listen.
0: During a 2021 hearing, you said there are six biological sexes. Do you still believe that, standing here with me right now?
3: No. I've missed the mark on some of my past statements. I will be the first to admit it. What I meant is that there are two sexes, and then there's a small percentage of people with genetic abnormalities. I obviously didn't say it correctly. There are not six sexes. There are two.
2: Wow. Look. The fact that he's just willing to run away from that, he categorically said there were six. And to be clear, he still believes there are six, or he probably believes there are 57. If you remember what Facebook had years ago, you could opt into 57. You could say you were like, I don't know, two spirits. I don't even know. The list of 57 was the most bizarre list I think I'd ever read. You know, another area, he's extreme in a lot of things, but when it comes to transgenderism, he's obsessed with transgender. So at one point in an interview and said, you know, who do you love? And he says, I love transgender children. In the legislature, there was a bill to ban the sterilization and genital mutilation of kids to do transgender surgery. And he voted no, and he was passionate. You cannot do this. Well, now he's running away from that eagerly. Give a listen.
0: Pull it down here, standing with me. You can confidently say there are two sexes, a man and a woman.
3: Absolutely.
0: Speaking of gender, would you vote in favor of a national ban for transgender surgeries when it comes to minors?
3: Absolutely. And in fact, in the legislature, I voted for an amendment that would have restricted the bill in question to a ban on surgeries for minors.
0: In 2023, you voted against SB 14. That was the Texas law banning transgender surgeries for minors and puberty blockers. How come you voted against that?
3: Because the bill was overly broad. And in fact, if you go back and check, I voted for a major amendment to limit the bill to banning surgeries for minors. So I've been consistent on this issue.
0: And what about biological men competing in women's sports? That's a big deal here in Texas.
3: That's right. And I oppose trans athletes playing in girls' sports if it endangers safety or fairness. Every sport has to be safe. And
2: so there he is trying to run away from his vote in favor of boys competing in girls' sports. And he tries to put wiggle language in about, well, if it endangers safety or fairness. Understand, he's a radical and ideologue. He doesn't think having dudes compete against your daughters endangers safety or fairness.
1: Yeah, we're going to have even more of this crazy audio and just some of this, you know, changing of every position in a moment. We'll have more of that. Don't forget, we do this show as a podcast 3 days a week. So download Verdict with Ted Cruz wherever you get your podcast. You can also tell Siri or Alexa, play Verdict with Ted Cruz, and it will do it for you automatically. We'll take a very quick break. We'll come right back. A lot more coming up. It is Verdict with Ted Cruz. Ben Ferguson with you. Much more after this.
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1: Welcome back. It is Verdict with Senator Ted Cruz, Ben Ferguson with you. It's so nice to have you with us wherever you are around the country. Senator, we've been talking a lot about this James Tallarico really running away from what he believes in. There is a trend here happening with candidates that are in trouble around the country. He's leading the way in a very big way. And we have a few more examples of just how much he's trying to act like everything in his past, well, it was all just a joke. It was all just for entertainment. It was all just, you know, I guess fake, you know, preaching at church. He didn't mean any of it at all.
2: Well, it really is stunning to watch Democrat candidates living out a classic Monty Python skit of run away, run away, run away, because that's really what they're trying to do is run away from their record. You know, one of the most damning quotes that James Tallarico has out there is a recently uncovered Zoom video he was doing with a bunch of left-wing activists, Sierra Club activists who are zealots. And he said on that video, and you can watch him say it, that he wants to dismantle capitalism. Now, I got to say, if you're running in the state of Texas, most Texans don't want to dismantle capitalism. And so his campaign realizes, uh-oh, this is a problem. So listen to him try to run away from that state.
0: Tallarico himself under fire for past controversial comments, like this call to dismantle capitalism.
6: A link between climate change and white supremacy and capitalism in our country. And I think only ending the ways that all three of those oppressive systems work together are we going to be able to begin the process of dismantling them.
7: Did you mean that? So I've missed the mark on statements that I've made in the past. I'll be the first to admit that. What I was talking about when you listen to my entire comments was not capitalism, but crony capitalism, which is what we have today.
1: Senator, you listen to him, and I just envision a campaign room where his advisors are like, hey, here's what we got to do. We got to say everything that you ever said that was radical or extreme didn't really mean what you were saying. We're going to roll this out as a campaign the same week as the Republican midterm convention, and this will be your moment to say all of it was just kind of a joke. It was a ruse. It was for entertainment. It wasn't real. And then we'll just go into the rest of the election over the next 50 plus days saying, we didn't actually believe any of that. This is now what we believe. And I guess they truly think this is like their best option.
2: Yeah, look, it's a cynical approach, but it can be an effective approach, particularly because the media is fundamentally dishonest. So on Wednesday's podcast, I played the interview I had with Caitlin Collins on CNN, where I brought up Tallarico saying he wants to dismantle capitalism. And she clearly realized that was a problem because even the viewers of CNN don't want to dismantle capitalism. And so she immediately jumps in and says, no, he retracted that. He doesn't mean that. He's withdrawn from that. And I'm just like, and she got mad because I said, listen, the socialists like Mamdani and Abdul El-Sayed look at Tallarico and see him as a fellow traveler. And she jumped in and said, he's not a socialist. And I said, Caitlin, he said he wants to dismantle capitalism. What does that mean if it's not being a socialist? And she suddenly just had to repeat his talking point. That's why Democrats lie in campaigns, because they know the media will carry their water and cover it up. And it reflects the reality that his record is radical. It's out of touch with Texans. And so their entire campaign strategy is run away. I think next week he may pull on a Make America Great red hat and start walking around being like, I'm a Trump Republican, let's go. He won't quite do that, but that's the theory, is lie to the voters, then get in power. And I promise you, if God forbid this guy ever got elected, he would be the most woke left-wing senator the country has ever seen.

0: laid out. And I will say, a year ago, you and I were together at Charlie's funeral. And I actually think his funeral and the mourning of his death and the celebration of his life was one of the largest communications of the gospel in the history of the world.
1: Amen.
0: Hundreds of millions of people listened to the gospel, listened to the words of Jesus Christ, listened to the saving blood of Jesus Christ. And it was powerful. It was moving. And listen, Charlie was someone, he worked, he studied, he did the research. He would go to campus. Understand, he was not killed for doing things that were harmful. He was killed for speaking the truth. He was killed for going and confronting people, confronting them with love. He was not someone who insulted others. He was not someone who responded with vitriol, but he did respond with facts and logic and reason, and the left hated it for him. And I will say, listen, I was grateful to be friends with Charlie. I remember the horror a year ago when I watched online. I heard the news that he was shot. You know, the last text I sent him was, "Charlie, are you okay? I saw the news of the shooting." And obviously, I never got a response to that text. But watching the video, this is the only friend of mine I've ever known that I've watched being murdered on video. And I'm grateful for Charlie. Thank you. His life was extraordinary and changed the world.
1: Yeah, amen to that. I couldn't have said it any better myself. Don't forget, we do this show 3 days a week, so make sure you don't miss an episode of Verdict with Ted Cruz. Wherever you get your podcast, you can also tell Siri or Alexa to play Verdict with Ted Cruz. That will happen for you automatically. And if you're listening on radio stations right now around the country, we'll see you back here on this radio station next week as well.
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9: A battleship on the move. I'm Jane Fergus, Fox News. The conflict between the United States and Iran is escalating. Fox's Trey Yingst is aboard the USS Washington warship in the Arabian Sea.
10: As the USS George Washington is operating, it is protected by a variety of guided missile destroyers. Things are changing very rapidly. Iran has ramped up attacks on U.S. warships, and that is the reason that these sailors and pilots continue to fly these critical missions in the area of operation. There is one other, George W. Bush, H.W. Bush aircraft carrier, and again, a variety of destroyers.
11: As the United States is looking to project power against the Iranian regime, they continue daily nighttime operations to ensure that the pilots and sailors are ready for any sort of incoming threat. We know Iran tried to target this vessel.
9: And President Trump is accusing Iran of prolonging the conflict to complicate U.S. midterm elections. And he believes the conflict will end soon after the voting is held. Russian President Vladimir Putin is sending a warning.

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1: The following is a pre-recorded program. This is Handle on the Law, marginal legal advice where I tell you, you have absolutely no case. Now, if you've been listening to my show, either my Monday through Friday show locally in Los Angeles or across the country on this show, you know I'm not a big fan of the president. And the president is probably making more major changes in terms of where America is going than FDR with the New Deal. And some of the changes are absolutely earth-shattering, where they're major, major changes that just change everything. One of them, the tariffs, for example. The war in Iran is another one. Social programs that are being ripped open and money being paid to the military. His philosophy that alternative energy is just a no-go, it's no good. And pushing fossil fuels as the fuel generator of the future. Okay, those are big deals, okay? And they really do affect us. Then there's stuff the president does that's just crazy. That's basically just kind of fun, that don't do anything, but just show how ridiculous a lot of this is. And the latest one is the president signing an order renaming Lake Ontario to Lake America. So the United States and Canada share Lake Ontario. So on one side, the U.S., another side, or right next to it, is Canada. And it has been Lake Ontario for, well, I don't know, 400 years. Ontario itself is named after the lake. It's not the other way around. So it's been around for a long time. But since the president is really angry with Canada and in the middle of this trade war, okay, it is now Lake America, much like the Gulf of Mexico is now Gulf of America. Now, does he have a right to do that? Well, first of all, it's kind of dumb, all right? It's just laughable, really. But it makes his point. And does he have the right to do that? Of course he does. He is the president. And the cartographers of the United States, the way we deal with other countries or the way we deal with naming other countries, other bodies, it's the president's call. I mean, he could literally change, for example, the country of Gandia Ghana to Trumplandia. He really could. And he does some fun stuff. For example, the new class of warships is named the Trump class. Now, that follows the Nimitz class. That's an entire class of ships across the board and usually named after, in this case, the Nimitz class, after a super well-regarded, beloved admiral during World War II, who's dead, completely dead. So it's now going to be, it's not just the name of a ship, mind you. It's an entire class of warships is the Trump class. Okay, now, does the next president have the right to say this is ridiculous? Yeah, he does. Does the next president to say take Donald Trump's name off of the Kennedy Center? Yeah, he does. And we'll see. These are all done by executive order. And what does this mean in terms of the United States? Well, I mean, it's not a huge deal other than the maps United States creates. The reference to Ontario can change as far as the official governmental policy. But come on, guys. Really? Come on, guy. Really? Are you going to do that? I mean, how many renamings are you going to do every time you get into a pissing match with a country or a state or a city or an entity? I mean, come on. Okay, let's go ahead and take some phone calls. Gomati, is that the right name? Gomati? Hello?
2: Yes.
1: Yeah, oh, that's interesting. Gomati, where's that name from?
2: Yes,
1: can you hear me?
2: Yes, can you hear me, sir?
1: Yes, I can, yes.
2: That's a Sanskrit name. I spent 10 years in India.
1: Ah, Sanskrit names. And you're an American who went to India and, okay, interesting. All right. What can I do for you, Gomati? And what does it mean, by the way?
2: It means the goddess of consciousness.
1: The goddess of consciousness. I paid big money at one time to feel that way when I was younger. All right. What can I do for you, Gomati?
2: Okay. I have a situation with a house with two trusts. I'm a trustee of one, and there was another trustee for my father's home.
1: Okay, who owns, you have two trusts. Wait, got to ask a question. Which trust owns the property? Doesn't matter, you're going to have 15 trusts. One of the trusts owns the property, right?
2: It was my beautiful stepmother passed away.
1: Okay.
2: And they owned it. There was a joint trust. She died 25 years ago or whatnot.
1: All right.
2: So on the title of the house, my father's revocable trust and the decedent's, and my father's irrevocable trust. Okay.
1: Okay. So half and half. Irrevocable trust owned half and revocable trust owned half. All right. I don't know. Can you do that? Yeah, I think you can. Sir. Okay.
2: Okay. So I was taking care of my father before he passed, and I had to leave my beautiful 20-year beach house to come take care of him. I said, I don't want to live here because when you die, I'll be homeless. He goes, well, you can be here till the house sells. Well, I couldn't sell the house until we found the trustee of the decedent's trust. And we couldn't get an answer. We couldn't find that. It took from December 2024 until a couple of months ago that we got the clearance that we could go ahead and I could sell the house.
1: Right.
2: Okay. So my brother has a fiduciary who has trying to sue me and take me off of the trustee because I wouldn't illegally put the house up for sale because I was only in charge of 50%.
1: Right. You can't put up the house for sale with 50%. That's correct.
2: Thank you.
1: You're absolutely correct. You can't do it.
2: Right. No way.
1: All right. All right. What are his damages? What are his damages? He's suing you for what?
2: Let me go one more step further. He's in my father's will, which is 50%. He said if anybody contests this will, they don't get anything.
1: Okay. Wait a sec. So, there's a will. There are two trusts. You're conflating everything.
2: In the trust.
1: Okay.
2: Sorry,
1: if anybody contests the trucks, they get nothing. Okay. Fair enough.
2: Right.
1: And the fiduciary has contested. Okay. I get it. On behalf of whom the fiduciary has contested, because you're getting sued by your brother.
2: Right. On behalf of my brother, who's a stroke victim.
1: All right.
2: But also the second thing is now the fiduciary wants to charge me for living here in San Fernando Valley instead of Venice Beach.
1: Okay.
2: For years.
1: Okay, I've got the answer. I've got the answer. How you answer that? No. No. No, absolutely not.
2: But
1: you don't have the right to do that. You know, under the trust, you don't have the ability to do that. The answer is absolutely not. So where do you go with that?
2: Now, does it negate my brother's portion of the 50%?
1: No.
2: Where he said if it...
1: But, no, no, okay. Because he gets... If anybody contested, he's not contesting it. He's just saying, this is mine. It's someone outside that's contesting it. It would be a contest or an attack on his ownership of the property and saying, you don't own the property because of A, B, C, and D, because of duress, because of fraud, because your dad didn't know what he was doing. Any one of those things you could attack the trust on.
2: But the fiduciary is on behalf of my brother.
1: Okay, so the fiduciary, fine. So the fiduciary is wrong. It doesn't matter. It doesn't matter.
2: Okay, so all I do is give him the appointed.
1: You say no. That's all. And then if you need an attorney because you've got a big contest on your hands, you do that. And then you let the estate pay for it. Because if you're the recipient of a trust, you're the recipient of a trust. Unless the trust says if you do A, B, or C, then you are not going to be a recipient of the trust. You will not be a beneficiary. For example, if you remarry within 3 years, you get no money, but those are the terms of the trust. And there's nothing in the trust from what you said that rent can be charged against you. Now, a little bit about your privacy, the fact that you don't have any. If you do, you're absolutely dreaming. So I want to share a story with you. You got a man who has an insurance policy. This is a true story, by the way. It jumped over 20%. He had no accidents. He had no tickets. So he said, what's going on here? He started digging to find out that someone report him. Well, something reported him. It was his car. His car reported every breaky event, every fast merger, every late night taco run. The manufacturer logged all of it, sold that information to a data broker, and then the broker sold it back to his insurance company. So he requested his file. And there are hundreds of pages of information provided about him. 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

0: Welcome back. Handel here. This is Handel on the Law. Hey, Ashok. Welcome to Handel on the Law.
1: Hello, Bill. How are you?
0: Yes, sir. I am just horrible. What can I do for you, Ashok?
1: Well, I have invested in a property in a hotel through the as an LLC.
0: Okay.
1: I wanted to exit out of the LLC since it is not doing good. I have put a lot of money and I don't want to continue to invest on it.
0: Okay. So how much, what percentage do you have of the LLC?
1: 19%.
0: Nine, and you just want out. You don't want any money. You just want out.
1: Yes, that's right.
0: Okay. Well, that gets easy. You simply sell back your percentage or the shares to the other investors. Why would they not take it? Let's say you make the offer. Here's 19%. I don't want anything. Take it. Why would they say no to that?
1: Well, they're not. That's what my problem. They're not taking, and they want me to continuously to invest.
0: Yeah, I don't think because they... No. You say no on the investment. No, that one is not going to happen. That's why they wouldn't let you go. I don't do business law, but beyond just saying I'm out, I'm done, I have nothing more to do with it, I relinquish my share, I think you can do that. I mean, it's a business where I don't think you can be forced to continue losing money in perpetuity, because that doesn't make any sense. So the answer is, how do you do that? I once did that and got out of it, but it was simply informing the other investors that I was done, I was finished, and I was making a move to dissolve the LLC, but you're a minority shareholder, so you don't have the votes to do that. How much is this property worth? How much do they want from you?
1: So I invested already, Bill, around $192K.
0: $192,000. How much do they want for, what is the next contribution they want?
1: So the primary, the guy who is on the primary loan, I'm not part of any loan or anything.
0: Oh, that's good news. Okay, that's good news. So they just want you to put money into the LLC and you're not on the loan, which helps a lot. How much if you bought 19% 192, so the thing is worth $1 million, right? Give or take. Yes. The valuation is $1 million. How much do they want? Have they asked you for another contribution to the LLC?
1: That's right. They have already, he has already invested $75K, and he wanted me to give the 19%, which I have.
0: Oh, no, you say, okay, now, you know, it's definitely, you know, here's what I'm going to do. I'm going to have you talk to a business lawyer. There's no way around this. This is not something you ask me about. Not as far as, $1 million LLC, $1 million valuation. And I know you can get out of it. Do I know the steps? No. Sam. Hello, Sam. Talk to me.
2: Hello, sir. How are you?
0: Yes, sir.
2: Hey, I was just calling. I wanted to know, I took my truck into a mechanic, had them doing just like some routine maintenance. They called me a couple days later and told me it had dropped off the list.
0: What does that mean? What do you mean it dropped off the list?
2: They off the lift, sorry, like off the jack.
0: Oh, okay, got it. The lift. Okay, understood.
2: Yeah, and so they had agreed like they would do the work to repair it, so I was kind of like hesitant about that. I probably should have called earlier, but so I went ahead and had them do the work, but it looks like a blind 9-year-old did it, you know what I mean?
0: Okay.
2: It doesn't look good, and now it's starting to squeal, so I'm
0: all
2: just
0: right.
2: Wondering, I asked them for their insurance, and they told me to just come in and they would work on it again, but I'd rather just get their insurance. I don't know what I should do with that.
0: Well, you can sue them. How much is it going to cost to repair all of it to bring it to the point where you brought it in to have the car repaired?
2: I haven't gotten a second.
0: You got it. You have to. You're going to sue them for those damages. And anything you paid them, you're going to sue them for. Unless it's a little unless they say, well, we did repair that part, but you're saying they didn't. So that's it. You sue them for those are your damages. It's not that complicated.
2: Mine.
0: Yeah, those are damages. I mean, I love these really important. I love this stuff. Bryce. Hello, Bryce.
3: Hey, thanks for taking my call. So my wages are being garnished. I'm looking to get a new job here in the next 2-3 months. They're being garnished for somebody else's hospital bills. It was a domestic dispute between my mom's ex-boyfriend and I.
0: Okay, let's go back to the beginning. Someone else's hospital bill. You can only garnish wages pursuant to a judgment.
3: There was a judgment.
0: Against you. You didn't fight the judgment. You weren't able to say someone
3: I was incarcerated. But I'm not wanting to dispute the fact that I should pay. You know, I messed the guy up pretty good. He had to go to the hospital and get a whole bunch of stuff done.
0: So what's your question?
3: My only thing is, I'm looking to get a new job here in the next 2-3 months. Am I going to get in trouble if I don't update them on my new job, my new employer? That way they can continue to take the wages.
0: They're going to continue to take the wages. You don't have to inform anybody.
3: As soon as I switch jobs, they'll just know.
0: Then they have to follow you. Now the question is, when the garnishment does starts again, your new employer now gets to look at a garnishment order. I was going to ask you what's going on and you explain what's happening. What I would do, and by the way, you're not legally obligated to do this at all. What I would do is say, hey, let me tell you what happened. The big question is incarceration. That they're going to ask you, ever been in jail? You've seen these applications.
3: For sure.
0: Okay. And if you tell them, and you still get hired, you should be okay. What were you incarcerated for?
3: Oh, a whole plethora of things. I was doing a whole bunch of stuff.
0: You were incarcerated
3: for drug-related, offenses.
0: Mm. How much time did you do?
3: I only ended up doing 2.5.
0: 2.5 years. Okay. How much sex, not wanted or wanted sex, did you have?
3: One more time?
0: No, never mind. Never mind. That's, okay. All right. Maybe you didn't hear it right. This is Handle on the Law.
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0: All right, back we go. More handle on law, marginal legal advice. Julie. Hey, Julie.
1: Hello, how are you?
0: Yes, I am just beyond excellent. What can I do for you?
1: How do I get out of a deeded, fully paid for timeshare interest?
0: Okay, what do you mean?
1: Hurting my credit.
0: Okay, a deeded. You have been deeded one. Is your name on the timeshare?
1: Yes.
0: Okay, what does deeded have to do with anything?
1: Property tax rules. And it's deeded. In fact, it's not a unit. You don't get points based. You actually own a percentage
0: of the unit. I'm a little confused. Basically you own the deed. I mean, you have the deed to the property and you have a contract.
1: Correct.
0: Okay, got it.
1: Correct.
0: I was a little confused.
1: And it's fully paid for.
0: Yeah, I don't know. You pay the annual fee and it keeps on going up and up and up and you don't use it. And it's one of those things.
1: Correct.
0: Did you buy it, by the way?
1: Inherited.
0: Oh, you inherited.
1: Yes.
0: But your name is on it. You transferred
1: Correct.
0: A name to it. Okay, that
1: Correct.
0: was a mistake, clearly. But then, because I'm not a big fan of timeshares, and basically they're worth nothing, other than a few like Disney are worth a lot of money. Here's the problem. You get out of, it's a contract. It's a contract. So you loan me $1,000. And it's pursuant to a contract. And I call the handle show and I go, how do I get out of paying $1,000? Well, you have a contract. Yeah, but I don't want to pay it. Okay. A lot of people don't want to pay what contracts they've entered into. So you talk to these get out of your timeshare companies. They can't litigate. All they can do is ask the timeshare to let you out. It's the timeshare's call. And some of them work pretty well because they take 18 months. I know someone at a timeshare took 18 months to get out of it because you pay up money up front and then they take forever. Sometimes it works, sometimes it doesn't. And the good ones will say, if we can't do it, here's your money back kind of thing. So, and the bad ones will just keep your money. But you know what? You just don't get out of timeshares. That's why I have a real tough time with timeshares. I really do. So I would call one of these companies. A lot of it has to do with which company owns the timeshare. Is it a Marriott? Is it a Hilton timeshare? And I don't know which companies do what, but some do allow people out. Some do not. And you can try to sell it for a dollar. Just give it away to someone. Hey, would you like a timeshare? And you sell it for a buck and now it's on them. But you're not just up and getting out of it. It doesn't work that way. I mean, it is a signed contract. And the problem is with these timeshares is that you don't know how much the fees are going to go up every year. And I remember, and the pressure, I don't know if you've ever been to one of those timeshare meetings where you go, we'll give you a free vacation 3 days in Las Vegas, or we'll give you 2 days at Disneyland or whatever. The pressure is unbelievable. I went to one of those just to figure out what it was. And it was, I mean, it was crazy. They go, here, sign this. And if you do this, we'll give you this. We'll give you more and you get more. I said, okay, give me the contract. You know, I have to see the contract. Go, no, we don't show you the contract. What do you mean you don't show me the contract? No, we want you to sign this letter of intent because it's really great. And you can only have it today, right now. And I said, I'm out of here. And so I stand up to walk outside the door. And then the closer comes in, the manager comes in and says, oh, I understand that you're looking at it and you want to see the contract. I goes, well, tell you what, why don't we do this? Why don't you sign this and we'll give you an extra 2 weeks. We'll give you some extra points. We'll give you the great dates that you can have. And I'm saying, nah, I'm really not interested. And he got in front of me, literally got in front of me. And I looked at him and I said, are you not letting me out the door? Do I now call the police and accuse you of kidnapping me because you won't let me leave? Oops. I mean, that's how aggressive they can get. It's pretty brutal, to say the least. Neon. Hello, Neon. Neon, that's a good name.
2: Yes. Hi.
0: Hi. Bright name. Bright name. How'd you get the name Neon? How'd you get the name Neon?
2: Neon means light. And I, yes. Since I was a little boy, I like neon.
0: Hi. So, all right, nice nickname. Okay, that works. All right, Neon, what can I do for you?
2: Yes, let's say I get a website and I list my telephone numbers. And to protect myself, I say, due to high volume of calls, I won't answer all the calls. Is that... Will I still get in trouble?
0: No. You're just telling people, hey, I got too many calls coming in, and either I'm not going to answer the call, or it's going to take you 10 minutes, or it's going to call back at another time. I get those all the time when I talk to businesses and I have to call someone. It's, hey, we're jammed up and you're going to be waiting either 3 hours, or you can text us or email us or leave your number or just call back at another time. You're going to be fine.
2: Okay. Thank you so much. Bye.
0: Okay. That's easy enough. All right. Not bad. Randy. Hello, Randy.
3: Hi.
0: Yes.
3: Let's see. My daughter took a friend to go buy a motorcycle. It was 4 or 5 years ago. And apparently he didn't have good enough credit, so they sold her the motorcycle. And she's a person that had no job, had drug problems. And, you know, I don't know why they sold her a motorcycle, but I think it was like $36,000. Well, she passed away 2 years ago, and now we're getting letters wanting, I guess, whatever was owed on the motorcycle to be paid.
0: By whom?
3: She had a daughter.
0: By whom? By whom? Who are they asking to pay? Just anybody?
3: The loan company that...
0: Right, I understand. Who are they asking to pay? Who are they saying, you pay us?
3: Well, the letter comes to the estate of my daughter.
0: Ah, okay, got it. So does she have an estate?
3: No. The only thing she really had to her name was a car, which my ex-wife sold.
0: Okay, got it. All right, so she has none.
3: To...
0: All right, I don't care. As long as she doesn't have any money.
3: Okay.
0: She has no ability to pay $36,000. Okay, so what you do is it's sent to her. They're not sending it, you owe the money document to anybody else, right? They're saying it's to the estate of.
3: And, that is correct, yes.
0: Okay, and at your address?
3: To my current address, yes.
0: Okay, you either on the envelope say no estate, dead, and just send it back. Open it up, and on the paper, you say, no estate, dead, and you send it back, and they may follow another one up, and then you write, what part of dead are you having a hard time understanding? Dead.
3: Okay.
0: Then they'll send it to you again, probably, because this could very well be an algorithm that it, they do this X number of times automatically, and it's a form letter that comes out. So then you just add additional phrases, additional descriptions of dead, completely dead, unequivocally dead, astoundingly dead, insanely dead, completely, 100%. Yeah, you got it? Dead. And you should
3: right,
0: be okay.
3: Understood.
0: Yeah, they can't do anything.
3: Okay.
0: Yeah, there's nothing there. I mean, they try to force you, and they'll say, oh, you owe the money. You may hear a phone call saying, oh, you owe the money. No, I don't. You don't owe the money. Yeah, they're full of it. Completely full of it. But they do that. They do that. I'm telling you, creditors, most creditors are pretty good about it. I've run into, as I've represented people, and I just happen to get caught up in creditors who are going after people where the statute of limitations has run out or whatever, peripherally. It's not the law I practice. My partner did, so I was involved a couple of times when my partner wasn't there. And most of them were pretty good. Most of them were pretty good. We had a conversation. I explained no, or if they did owe the money, we negotiated, and it was done in pretty good, it was done in good faith. Now, there are some that are sleazeballs. There are some that'll say things like, you owe the money, and if you don't pay the money, just let's say you do owe the money, you don't pay the money, you're going to go to prison, or your car is going to be taken away. I mean, just crap. Just say no thanks. All right, let me tell you about your privacy. What privacy? There is no privacy. So there's a story here I want to share with you. There's a man, this is a true story, his insurance jumps over 20%. He had no accidents, he had no tickets, perfect driving record. So he started digging. How did this happen? Who reported him? His car was reporting him because that information went to his black box, which basically everybody has now in a car that's 10 years old or newer. And the manufacturer had all the information about his driving habits. And they sold that information to a data broker. And then that data broker sold it to his insurance company. 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
11: Next. Hey, Alfie. What can I get for you?
12: Hey, Nora. Just a nice latte, please. How was your weekend?
11: Not bad, thanks. Mainly working here. You?
12: Me? Well, I was battling gods in the afterlife realm, and after lunch, I fought mercenaries. Ooh, could I get oat milk with that latte, please?
11: Yeah, of course.
12: 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Ooh, and I'll grab an almond croissant, too.
11: Wait, what? That didn't actually happen, right?
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0: Welcome back to Handle on the Law, Marginal Legal Advice.
1: Hey, Sam, welcome to Handle on the Law.
2: Hello, Sam. How you doing, Bill?
1: There you go.
2: Yes.
1: What can I do for you?
2: So, quick question. Me and my dad are on the title. It's his house. But a long time ago, we put my name on there as well. He's up in the age. And if, God forbid, he's not here anymore, will the property come to me 100% or do I still have to go through probate?
1: Okay. Your name is on the property. Are you a joint tenant?
2: Yes, sir.
1: Okay. It goes to you automatically. You own it. The second the other joint tenant dies, it's yours. And the only thing you need to do is I'm sorry?
2: Even though my mom is still alive and she's not on the title?
1: Oh, then if she's not on title, she's done. I mean, it doesn't matter if your mom's alive or not. The joint tenancy is between you and your dad, right?
2: Yes, sir.
1: Okay, it goes to you. And here's what happens. As a matter of law, it goes to you the second your dad dies. Aha, you're now the owner of the property. And you have to get title transferred from your dad, who is no longer around, to you. And you are around, theoretically. And that's done very easily. You take the death certificate and you go to the county recorder's office and you file something called an affidavit of the death of a joint tenant. And then the property transfers, the title transfers from the both of you to you. How much is it worth? How much is it worth?
2: $600,000-$700,000. Pretty unclear.
1: Is there a mortgage on it?
2: Very little.
1: Okay, so you're going to do okay.
2: $100,000.
1: Yeah, does your mom know that she's getting screwed out of the property?
2: No, not at all. We're not like that. I'm actually going to probably just keep my mom in there or put her on rent and bring my mom to my house and then just give her the rent money.
1: You know what? You're too nice. You're too nice. Yeah. You know, I wouldn't do that. I didn't do that. You know, my mom, no, there's no way. Patricia, hello, Patricia.
3: Hello.
1: Yes.
3: I get a lot of spam calls.
1: Yeah.
3: Would I be legally in trouble if I answered them with a whistle of some sort?
1: Oh, not at all. Oh, no. Actually, that's a great idea. The trick is to find the exact frequency that does the most damage. And you blow the whistle into the phone, so hopefully the signal goes back and it blows up any system they have that generates a spam call. No, you can answer a spam call with a whistle absolutely all day long. All right, so you're fine.
3: Okay.
1: All right, there you go. Isn't that fun, huh? Marlon. Hi, Marlon.
4: Yeah, hi.
1: Yeah, what's
4: Hello.
1: Up? Yeah.
4: Listen, my brother died about a month ago, okay, and he has a family trust, okay, and he put his house, his cars, and everything, bank accounts, everything into the family trust. His wife is still there. Does his
1: what
4: wife?
1: What do you mean? His wife is still there in the house?
4: Yeah, well,
1: on the trust.
4: Yes. Yes.
1: She's in the trust.
4: Right.
1: Okay.
4: So what happens is that being his brother, does the wife have to tell me that I'm supposed to get something from the trust?
1: Who's the trustee? Do you happen to know who the trustee is?
4: Yes, his wife.
1: Okay, his wife's the trustee. Does she have to?
4: Right.
1: Does she have to tell you that you get anything? Well, if the trust says you get something, yes. If the trust says you're a beneficiary. Absolutely. Of course, she has to tell you. Otherwise, she is breached her fiduciary duty. And that's no fun as a trustee. I mean, the law takes that pretty seriously. So, yeah, she has to tell you. How much money is there? How much money do you think?
4: $3 million.
1: Yeah,
4: $3 million.
1: Yeah, that's worth it. How much of that $3 million do you think you're entitled to that your brother left you?

0: later. My daughter, when she started driving in the first 18 months, got into six fender benders, six of them. I mean, you could count the number of accidents she got into on one hand, assuming you have six fingers on one hand. And so what do you do when you've been injured, a slip and fall, car accident, and it's not your fault? 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
5: On high alert, I'm Carmen Roberts, Fox News. The USS George Washington is on high alert as Iran-backed Houthis threaten Red Sea shipping's route. And Fox's Trey Yingst reports from aboard that warship.
6: Tension remains high across the Middle East with the U.S. naval blockade in effect. CENTCOM says they've now redirected 100 commercial vessels. They have blocked Iranian ports, but the Iranians are still trying to hit warships in this area. And that's part of the reason that the U.S. Navy remains on alert here aboard the USS George Washington.
5: Now, Saudi Arabia shuttered a major oil pipeline after drones launched from Iraq struck it as Iran-backed Houthis in Yemen continue attacking the kingdom. President Trump said in Ireland today that Iran was probably behind yesterday's pipeline attack. And Reuters reports that Saudi officials say another Houthi projectile today injured two people and damaged a mosque and some other buildings. The CEO of Anthropic says the AI industry needs to slow development.
7: Dario Amodei has been outspoken about the risks of AI, saying its misuse could lead to cyber attacks and economic disruption. But in a new essay, he says his concerns have grown over the last few months, given how quickly AI is advancing. He referenced that incident where OpenAI's agents went rogue and breached the open source AI platform Hugging Face. Amodei saying, "It's my worry that in 6 to 12 months, such a swarm could be capable of taking over the entire internet."
5: Fox's Madeline Rivera. Critics say that slowing AI development could give China the edge, but Amodei says the potential benefits, including cures for major diseases, make it even more important to proceed carefully. And the Atlantic hurricane season is record quiet with no hurricanes so far, even as the season reaches its peak period. The issue is El Nino is suppressing the storms. 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
1: Welcome back. Handle on the Law, marginal legal advice. Armando. Hello, Armando.
2: Yes, hey, let me to your speaker.
1: Go ahead.
2: I have an issue concerning the United States Post Office, the carrier. I've been falsely accused by the carrier of having my dog unleashed and out running amok in the community during the time of his delivery services, which is during the week, of course, Monday through Saturday, between about 10 or about 2 to 3:30 p.m. They banned me from receiving my mail and so on and so forth. And I had a long conversation with the PM postmaster yesterday, and they're going to go over the issue. There's no evidentiary evidence. There's nothing that exists where that dog allegedly seen by the carrier is mine. I have a Siberian Husky.
1: By the way, hold on a minute.
2: Yes.
1: Is the dog yours that he claims is yours? Does he describe what the dog looks like?
2: No, he can't. No, because it's just hearsay that he's saying to his supervisor.
1: Okay, but what he's saying, I don't understand. He's saying there's a dog there that I'm in fear of. And he's allowed to do that, by the way. And the post office will honor that and tell the dog owner, you're going to have to come down to us. We're not going to deliver to you. That's legitimate. It happens all the time. But what you're saying, when you say there's no evidence, doesn't have to be evidence. There just has to be a post office employee complaining. Now, on the other hand,
2: wow,
1: if he's complaining about a dog and you go, listen, that's not even my dog. I don't have a dog.
2: Right.
1: Or clearly it's not your dog. Then there's an issue and you talk to the postmaster and you go, well, here's the problem. He describes another dog. It's not mine. And you show a picture.
2: That's what I did. I walked through everything with
1: okay,
2: him.
1: Okay, and what did the postmaster say?
2: Numerous dogs. He's going to discuss the issue with the post, with the carrier, and he needs evidence from the carrier, i.e. a telephone photograph from his cell phone of the dogs in question when the dogs are confronted. It only takes seconds to do that on his cell phone, which they carry him. It is not my dog. I really...
1: Okay, then you tell the postmaster, you say, it's not my dog. I want my mail delivered. By the way, are your neighbors not getting delivered mail also?
2: Yeah, they had to fix my neighborhood, and then he's putting out intentional innuendos in the community. Hey, we're not delivering your mail because Mr. down the street has his dog out, and they're saying, well, wait a minute, that's not his dog. My neighbor.
1: Okay, so everybody knows it's not your dog. Do they know which dog it is, or is there no dog, and the postman is just making it up?
2: I can't say he's making it up because I'm not him. All I can say is there's numerous dogs that go down the community, okay, including coyotes. And all he's doing is just feeding a report.
1: So what's your question? What's your question, Armando?
2: Is there any attorneys, civil,
1: no,
2: that I can
1: contact?
2: Oh,
1: God, no. What attorney is going to go and sue the post office, the federal government, to make sure that your mail gets delivered at your place and not you have to pick it up because of the dog incident? And you're going to go and, you're suing the federal government.
2: Right,
1: how is an attorney going to get paid?
2: Constitution.
1: It's Constitution. No, Constitution doesn't say the mail has to be delivered to your house, Armando.
2: Well, it was formed. The USPS was formed under Section 8 of the Constitution. I mean, there has to be some sort of protection, at least a appeal process, a due process.
1: Yeah, no, there is. You go to court. You know, you go to court, and a judge is going to say, no, I believe, that the postman is in fact, in good faith saying that. Then you appeal it. And the appeals court says, no, I think the post office is doing right. And then you take it to the Supreme Court, because the Supreme Court is always interested in whether or not your mail is going to be delivered and if there's a dog involved. What do you mean go to an attorney? What attorney's going to take it? How do they make money?
2: But I through Joes and James like me, you know.
1: I mean, it doesn't work that way, Armando. You probably could find an attorney if you're willing to write a check for $5,000 or $10,000 to get the whole thing started. There are attorneys out there that will take cases that are absolute losers just for the money. Now, do you want that attorney to take your case? And by the way, taking your case to the Supreme Court, which is obviously a very big deal, those guys get about $1,500 an hour. So I don't know what to tell you. The Constitution. Lawyers. Because your mail isn't being delivered. Because you have to pick it up. Okay. By the way, my place... they don't deliver to the houses individually. There is a post office, like a box kind of thing with various mailboxes part of it. And you have a little door and you open up with a key. And I think there's, 20 of them, 10 up and down. And my mailbox, because you have 20 houses that share that one mailbox. My mailbox is at the farthest point away from my house. Bastards. Now, I currently live in a house where six or eight people share the mailbox, and it's right outside my front door. They have to walk. Now, I have to walk. And I mean, walk maybe 3/4 of a block, bastards. As soon as Armando finishes with the lawyer, I'm going to hire the lawyer to say, I don't want to walk 3/4 of a block to pick up my mail. That's a constitutional issue. Damn straight. Hey, D.
3: Hey, Bill.
1: Yes. What can I do for you?
3: My question is, I recently found out I am the sole heir to a person, a very famous person that recently died. And I have never claimed to be related to this person. I found out through my daughter. She did a DNA test and came out really high.
1: You are the sole heir. So whoever famous person is has no brothers, no sisters, no children, no cousins, no aunts, no uncles. What is your relationship to a famous person?
3: Son.
1: Whoa. Okay. Excellent. Any other siblings? Are there any other children?
3: She died.
1: Okay. Is there a wife that's still around, a famous person, or a husband?
3: She died a long time ago.
1: Okay. So it looks like you are the sole heir. So... when did this famous person die?
3: Within the last 2 years.
1: Okay. First thing you want to do is see if there is a probate opened up. Okay. Any idea which county this famous person died in?
3: Yes.
1: Okay.
3: Yep.
1: Boy, this is 21 questions. Okay. Sounds like, and you should grab your
3: ear
1: right now. No, I understand. I get it. I'm not going to nail you on this one because there are actually reasons for not releasing your name. I'd love to harass you, but I get it. All right. So the first thing you want to find out is if a probate has been opened. If there was no will, if there was a will, you're screwed.
3: There was a will, I'm pretty sure.
1: And you were not mentioned. Didn't say, have you seen the will?
3: No.
1: Okay, you can get the will. The will is a public document. You can pull the will. It's right there.
3: I think I can do that. Okay.
1: Yep, you can pull the will. It's you put the person's name on there and death or day of death, or approximately the county, and with just a tiny bit of research, boom, the will comes up. Not hard to get. And then you start reading the will. And then if it says on there, I leave this to my children, and then their names are listed, and there is a substantial amount of money, then you get to go to a trust and estate lawyer. and you start talking really quickly because
3: it's a huge estate.
1: Okay, no, I understand. That's why you want to trust an estate attorney, because you want to see. Go ahead.
3: But if I wasn't named specifically,
1: that's the whole point. Doesn't matter. You may still have a claim even if you were not named. Because there are all kinds of arguments. Let me ask you, did the famous person know you even exist?
3: Yes.
1: Okay, so and so here is the argument that's going to be named, that's going to be made. Is there a mistake in not naming you, okay? Would have named you, but for you were born out of wedlock. I'm just throwing some agreements out there that he...
3: It was out of wedlock.
1: Okay, so fine. But you're still a biological child. There are a bunch of things you can do, Dee, and every one of them is you go to a trust and estate lawyer or law firm, because if this is a big enough estate... are we talking tens of millions of dollars? Are we talking about hundreds of millions of dollars? Do you have any idea?
3: North of hundreds.
1: North of hundreds. Okay, then absolutely you need a very strong trust and estate lawyer, even one of the best firms out there. I mean, this is pretty high-end stuff. And you'll get started on that. And if there's any kind of case, there's going to be a settlement, and not a small one either. This is Handle on the Law.
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0: Welcome back. Handle on the Law, Marginal Legal Advice. Carl, you have a question that hopefully I will wrongly answer. What can I do for you?
1: Hey, Bill. How you doing?
0: Yes, sir.
1: Got our 32-year-old son, was, you know, in between jobs, moved back in with us. For a birthday gift, I ended up buying him 6 months of liability insurance.
0: Okay, good.
1: And, to help him out and do whatever. So, he decides to move up to Santa Barbara with his girlfriend. He ends up, supposedly he wasn't texting or anything. He was looking down. He plows into a parked Tesla.
0: Okay.
1: Nobody in the car. Totaled his car, whatever happened with all that. Well, I get a letter from the other person's insurance stating that my insurance, the car's in his name. I wasn't in the car. I wasn't driving it. We have the same names, though.
0: Okay.
1: So anyway.
0: No, it doesn't matter.
1: Send me a letter.
0: Yeah, it doesn't matter.
1: Okay.
0: You call him up and say he's the wrong person. That's for starters. This is my son. You talk to him. That's how you start. And then you turn it over to your insurance company and they'll handle it. And they'll call him up and say, wrong guy. It's not him. And now, even if he didn't have insurance, okay, Carl, somewhere he didn't have insurance, a great defense is he plowed into a Tesla. Now, I don't like Teslas. So if I'm an insurance carrier and you don't have insurance and you say, but I hit a Tesla, that changes everything. No, you're fine, Carl. You're fine. He's fine.
1: Okay. Even though the insurance is in my name, my social.
0: Whoa. Are you telling me? No, it's the car that's insured.
1: I bought him the insurance.
0: It doesn't matter who paid. They don't care. They don't care who paid for it. They're fine. The issue is the insurance, but the car's insured. So you're going to be okay. Now, totaling the car, was it just liability insurance?
1: Yep.
0: Okay, so now, as far as the car is concerned, his car that's been totaled, you're going to have to suck that one up. That's on you.
1: Yeah, he already knows that. We're done with all that.
0: You're fine. Yeah. No, you're fine. You're fine. I wouldn't worry about
1: it. I'll be fine with it, huh?
0: Okay. Yeah, you'll be fine. Just turn over your insurance company or tell them it's the wrong person, for sure. Dave. Hello, Dave. You're up. Welcome to Handle on the Law.
2: Good morning, Bill.
0: Yes, sir.
2: My wife and I were married for 5 years, and then we divorced and became very good friends.
0: Okay, are you on a speaker phone, by the way?
2: I'm actually through my hearing aids. I can disconnect that.
0: Okay, yeah, that would be great, because I want you not to hear my answer, and that is... Okay, moving on.
2: Okay, so
0: you're married to your wife, which normally people who have wives are married. That's sort of kind of works. And you are amicably relationship wise, right? You guys get along. Okay. Now what?
2: Okay. After a few more years, we remarried for the sake of convenience. I live in Nevada and she lives with a boyfriend in California. California being a community property state, my question is, if she dies before I do, are her assets affected by her
0: boyfriend? No, not really, because they're not married. That's for starters. Now, he can make an argument that they were living together and therefore community property goes to him. But those are assets that were increased during the course of their relationship. For example, I've been living with my girlfriend for 15 years. Does it matter that my girlfriend's married to someone else? No, it doesn't. However, if the money that she has made is used for living expenses, you're fine. Boyfriend has no claim whatsoever. And as a spouse, and there's nobody else and there's no will, you get all of it.
2: Okay, very good. So,
0: yeah, you're fine.
2: You answered my question.
0: Okay, there you go.
2: Thank you very much.
0: All right, for convenience sake, I should have asked that. What the hell does that mean, getting married for convenience sake? I don't get it. Well, first of all, my question is, why do you get married anyway? Okay, that's number one, because that makes no sense to me at all. Someone's laughing in the background. Gee, I wonder who that is. The issue becomes, what does marriage mean? Well, unless there are assets, they mean nothing. And then there are only assets that accrue during the marriage or during living together with the marriage. And then I talked about the complication with assets that are put away while you're living with someone. So it's not that complicated, but it's a good idea to write a will or have a trust. I always say that. Now, it's also a good idea not to have your privacy totally out there and available for everybody, which means you have no privacy. And let me share a story with you. There was a man's insurance company. His insurance jumped 20%. And he goes, that doesn't make any sense. He had no accidents. He had no tickets. So he started digging. What happened? Well, it was the car that was actually reporting him. What do you mean? Well, every part of him driving was reported. His braking, his speeding, all of it. Every late night taco run. So the car, the manufacturer of the car logs all of it, which happens to all of us because we all have black boxes now. Then the manufacturer sold it to a data broker who then sold it to the insurance company who then upped the insurance policy, the cost. So he requests his file. Hundreds of pages of information were provided. 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

0: handle on the law, marginal legal advice. Kingsley. Hello, Kingsley.
1: Hello, Bill. Good morning.
0: Yes, sir. What can I do for you?
1: I have accident.
0: Oh, hang on a minute. I love that accent. Where are you from, Kingsley?
1: I'm from Nigeria, West Africa.
0: I know it's in West Africa, Nigeria. Sometimes I can't tag the accents from which African country. But, okay, you're from Nigeria, and you've had an accident, right?
1: Yeah, somebody ran into me, and he gave me a bogus insurance. So I have to sue my insurance.
0: No, you don't sue your insurance, okay? Someone ran into you without insurance, correct?
1: Yes, I sued my insurance. And
0: okay, did you, wait a sec, you sued your insurance? They've already said
1: yes.
0: No, and you filed a lawsuit against your insurance company. Is that correct?
1: That's correct.
0: All right, what's your question?
1: My question is, it's been 2 years, I've not got my personal injury because I have supposed to go for knee replacement. But
0: okay, Kingsley, I'm having a hard time. The phone is breaking up a little bit here. All right, so I'm going to assume you put in a claim to your own insurance company for whatever damages, yeah, personal injury, et cetera. They said no, they're not paying you. You file a lawsuit against them. Okay, and you have a lawyer on it, and I don't know what's going on with that. And now tell me about the knee replacement. I assume that's going on already, right? The lawsuit against your own insurance company is continuing, correct?
1: Yes.
0: Okay, so tell me about the knee replacement.
1: I don't want to go for it.
0: Okay, so you don't want to go for it. That's fine.
1: And the lawyer, I have not had anything from my lawyer.
0: That's okay, well, the lawyer has nothing to do with whether you want to go for a knee replacement or not. That's up to you. You can always say no to a surgery. So I don't understand what your question is.
1: My question is, I'm trying to call and see what will I be expecting and when from my knee.
0: What you're expecting from when? Well, first of all, what injury? You have a knee injury that I guess the prognosis is horrible, but you're not going to undergo surgery. So that becomes a little complicated. When did this happen? When did the accidents happen?
1: September.
0: 2 years ago. Okay, when did you file a lawsuit against your insurance company?
1: Ending of that year.
0: Okay. And you're saying what can you expect?
1: Yes.
0: Okay. Well, it depends. If the insurance company doesn't want to pay you and simply denies and they're not willing to negotiate, you have to go to trial. Your lawyer has to go to trial. And it is a very big deal. You going to trial. And so be prepared for a few years of that. Depositions. I mean, this is your knee being banged up, right? And the other side, why are they saying, by the way, why did your insurance company say no when you make a claim against your own insurance company because you were hit by an uninsured motorist?
1: And I have a back page.
0: Why did they say no? Why did your insurance company say no?
1: My lawyer said the offer.
0: The offer wasn't low enough, is what he's saying.
1: Yeah, he said the money wasn't that low.
0: Okay, so it wasn't a denial. It was simply they didn't offer you enough money. Okay, well, the next step is to renegotiate and ask for more money or simply take them to trial. Go to trial. You get to go to court.
1: Okay.
0: And there'll be a trial and 2 years. It was the end of 2022. Yeah, I mean, have depositions been filed yet or definitions been asked for yet? Have you sat in a deposition?
1: No, I haven't. The lawyer said he's going to ask them to negotiate with them for more.
0: Okay, this lawyer is still negotiating. All right, so all of that for, okay, now what? And that happens all the time. You're getting first of all, obviously, he has uninsured motorists, which you have to have because you get hit a lot with uninsured drivers because insurance is so damn expensive now. People just go without it. And so now, for those of you that have insurance, like I have insurance, your policy should have an uninsured motorist clause. If you have comprehensive, you have uninsured motorists. And then you have the limits. You know, if it's $50,000, $100,000, if it's $25,000, $50,000. So let's say you have $25,000 limits. The insurance company will never give you more than $25,000 because that's the limit. Can you imagine a surgery today costing to less than $25,000? Impossible. So you have to have some pretty high limits. Also, medical costs. And medical is always pretty low. But the uninsured medical, the uninsured motorist part, you want as high as you can because you're going to get screwed. It's that simple. Warren. Hello, Warren. Welcome.
2: Hi. Hi, Bill. Thanks for taking my call.
0: Sure.
2: I had a 30-year relationship with a company, and someone from that organization called me a racist for something that I said. I was trying to defend myself. It took me maybe 10 or 15 lawyers that would finally accept my case. So he wanted $5,000 to, or $8,500 to take the case on. And then each letter, we wrote two letters. Each letter cost $2,500. We can't go any further, he said. We have to go to litigation. To go to litigation, he wanted $50,000 deposit.
0: Okay, well, let me ask you this. Oh, I get it. Oh, in terms of the costs. You're accused of using a racist term against someone. You'd been working at that company for 30 years?
2: I'm a vendor. Yeah.
0: Okay, and they cut you off because you used you were accused of using a racial term.
2: Yes.
0: Okay. What was the lawsuit about?
2: Well, this person that accused me of being a racist said something horrible.
0: Okay.
2: To these people that
0: okay, what was the lawsuit about?
2: The lawsuit is to defend myself that I didn't say this.
0: Okay. And why? Okay, what caused, what happened to you that you were making that accusation? Or you just said something horrible and you want to defend yourself? Okay, what was the lawsuit about?
2: That was it. The lawsuit was that I didn't say this.
0: Okay,
2: and the fact
0: all right,
2: that
0: so
2: I
0: you didn't say it. Okay, what do you expect? What do you expect to win if you win the lawsuit?
2: I just want an apology.
0: You can't sue for an apology.
2: I cannot.
0: No court is ever going to order someone to apologize.
2: Okay,
0: well,
2: first,
0: let me tell you something. You have a First Amendment right to say what you say, and no one is going to be forced to apologize. Unless there's part of some kind of a judgment, and I don't see the damage here. Now, are you arguing that the company cut you off because of the accusation of racism?
2: Yes.
0: They have every right to do that, Warren. They can cut you off for any reason.
2: Even though I didn't say what...
0: Yeah, absolutely. Said. Even though you didn't say it, they have the right to cut you off.
2: Okay.
0: And so your lawyer, I mean, let me tell you something. Your lawyer taking money. Somehow, was there a lawsuit filed against you?
2: No.
0: Okay, so you're saying you defended yourself. I don't know what that means. Who are you suing?
2: I'm suing this company.
0: You're suing the company because they cut you off because they're allowed to say, we don't want to deal with Warren anymore because he's made this accusation. And we don't care if he's made this accusation because we're allowed to cut him off. Warren, you got ripped off by your lawyer.
2: Yeah,
0: and if you want an apology, you've already paid $5,000.
2: $50,000.
0: Oh, you paid? No, you haven't paid $50,000.
2: Oh, no. I paid almost $15,000.
0: All right, because you're suing for an apology. Wow. You know, Warren, I think you really should. You know what? I should sue you for wasting my time. There's the lawsuit. Holy moly. Good God. This is Handle on the Law.
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9: Next. Hey, Alfie, what can I get for you?
10: Hey, Nora, just a nice latte, please. How was your weekend?
9: 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Mainly working here. You?
10: Me? Well, I was battling gods in the afterlife realm, and after lunch, I fought mercenaries. Ooh, could I get oat milk with that latte, please?
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10: 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Ooh, and I'll grab an almond croissant, too.
9: Wait, what? 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
5: Welcome back. Marginal legal advice, where I tell you, you have no case. Hey, Louie.
15: Hey, Bill, how
5: yes.
15: are you?
5: Good, good. What can I do for you?
15: Okay. So I'm renting a room at a converted motel. I was under the assumption I was on a month-to-month there. I'm 1 month behind on rent. On Monday, I was served, posted on my door, a 3-day notice to pay rent or quit. I did not do that. And yesterday he called me up and told me he was going to lock me out of the room tomorrow because it's a motel. There's no rental agreement. But I did have a 3-day eviction notice from a 3-day pay rent or quit. I've established a residence there where I'm receiving mail and everything else. And I didn't think he was able to get me out.
16: Yeah. Okay. That's an interesting story. I mean, it's all predicated on whether it is a motel or hotel. It's that simple. If it is a motel, he can throw you out. He can throw you out tomorrow. All right.
15: Yeah.
16: The other side is that if he gave you a 3-day notice to pay rent or quit, that effectively makes him state that you have a tenancy there. Whether or not you have a rental agreement, it doesn't matter because you do have a rental agreement. It's what you've been paying.
15: Yes.
16: Yeah. I mean, you don't have to have a physical rental agreement. You just basically it is month to month at whatever price it is. So I got to tell you, you got an argument. Let him evict you, you know, let him evict you. And now he has to file an eviction, an unlawful detainer. If he does change the locks on you, then you have a couple of choices. You can go ahead and sue him for wrongful eviction, which is no small deal. But you'd have to have a lawyer, but then there are organizations that help you. Because if you're living in a converted motel, I'm assuming you have no money, Louie. Is that fair? Louie, you there? I guess Louie didn't pay his phone bill, and they just cut him off. Huh. Right in the middle of our conversation, the phone company said, that's it, we're done, you haven't paid our money. Interesting. All right, Louie, you're back. I got very excited there for a moment, thinking that you also didn't pay your phone bill and the phone company cut you off mid-sentence. Okay, so let's repeat, okay, really quickly. Okay. And I will do that, okay? You're in a motel, may not be a motel.
15: Correct.
16: And that is a motel. It depends on whether, you know, for the purposes of this case, because I know they gave you a 3-day notice, pay rent or quit. For the purposes of that, it could be that your landlord or the owner said has accepted the fact that you have a tenancy there. And after 2 weeks, they can throw you out. I'm trying to think of if you last longer than that. Yeah, I think you have a tenancy there. I think you have a tenancy there, if I had to guess. So that means he gave you a 3-day notice to pay rent or quit, which you didn't pay. Then after the 3-day notice, he has the ability to file an unlawful detainer and serve you. Has he done that yet?
15: No. I got was to post a 3-day notice on the door that was not filed.
16: No. If it's not filed, that's not a notice. If it is not handed to you, it's not a notice. It has to be personal service. Someone's got to put it in your hands or at least drop it in front of you. And because some people just throw their hands up saying, oh, no, I'm not taking it. Okay. So the process server, the marshal, whoever drops it in front, goes, that's service. And so I don't know.
15: It was posted on the front door.
16: It doesn't. That's not that. Well, the 3-day notice to pay rent or quit, that's legitimate on the front door.
15: Okay.
16: The unlawful detainer, the lawsuit that follows to get you out. The 3-day notice simply says you have 3 days and you have to pay everything. And if you don't pay it, then I am going to court and get a judgment against you and get an eviction order where I can throw you out legally. So now you've got the time for him to serve you. He has to file it. He has to serve you. And so obviously he hasn't done that. So you're in there until a judge says you're out of there. Assuming it
15: is. What if he changes the locks?
16: Unlawful eviction.
15: Unlawful eviction. And then I can sue him for that.
16: Yep. And there are organizations out there that will do exactly that. All you have to do is say you're poor. And they do that.
15: Which is easy.
16: Yeah, you sound poor to me because you're living in like a motel.
15: Yeah, exactly.
16: Okay.
15: So.
16: All right, so that's what you do.
15: Perfect.
16: Okay.
15: Hey, thank you, Bill. Appreciate it.
16: You got it. See, I got very excited there because right in the middle of it, the phone dropped out. Thomas. Hello, Thomas. Welcome.
17: Hi. How you doing?
16: Yeah, good, good, good. I'm great. Actually, I'm horrible, but what can I do for you?
17: Yes, sir. This is the situation I have. My uncle passed away earlier this year, and he, him and my aunt revealed to me basically like a dying declaration telling me that my aunt in Texas has been in receivership of oil checks from an exploration company that they, the oil has been struck on my grandfather's property, of which my mother was the oldest sister who has passed on. And me and my brothers are the heirs of her portion of the property. And I don't even know what's the first step to pursue it.
16: Well, the dying declaration doesn't mean anything. Okay. I mean, you can say verbally whatever you want in terms of dying. It's when it comes to transferring property under these circumstances, what's written and what is the law? So who was the owner of the property? Who owned the property?
17: My grandfather.
16: By himself?
17: Yeah.
16: Okay. How many kids did he have? It's your aunt, and are there others?
17: Yeah, there were siblings. There were a total of seven, and they all signed off on their portions of the property. But I remember in 2014, my aunt approached me and my cousin wanting us to sign off ours.
16: Okay. All right. And you did. So she's been getting all the checks.
17: Yes.
16: Okay. You're the grandchild.
17: Yes, I'm the grandson and okay.
16: So there's no place for you to go. She legally owns it.
17: Oh, okay.
16: Yeah. I mean, you don't have any part of it. It belongs to her.
17: Even though my mother had a portion of it, and
16: she signed up, but you said she signed off on it.
17: No, my mother passed away in 86. And what my aunt was doing, she was getting all of the siblings.
16: Your mother passed away in 86. When did the grandfather die?
17: He died about 3 years afterwards.
16: Okay, so your mom is already gone.
17: Right.
16: And then he's not leaving her anything because she's dead. Now, you can say that if she dies, it goes to the kids.

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8: A battleship on the move. I'm Jane Fergus, Fox News. The conflict between the United States and Iran is escalating. Fox's Trey Yingst is aboard the USS Washington warship in the Arabian Sea.
9: As the USS George Washington is operating, it is protected by a variety of guided missile destroyers. Things are changing very rapidly. Iran has ramped up attacks on U.S. warships, and that is the reason that these sailors and pilots continue to fly these critical missions in the area of operation. There is one other, George W. Bush, H.W. Bush aircraft carrier, and again, a variety of destroyers. As the United States is looking to project power against the Iranian regime, they continue daily nighttime operations to ensure that the pilots and sailors are ready for any sort of incoming threat. We know Iran tried to target this vessel.
8: President Trump is accusing Iran of prolonging the conflict to complicate U.S. midterm elections, and he believes the conflict will end soon after the voting is held. Russian President Vladimir Putin is sending a warning to European nations that might be thinking of helping Ukraine.
10: Putin was at an economic summit in India when he told reporters that if European governments send troops into Ukraine, it will mean a war with Russia. Putin also denied his country posed any threat to Europe, saying there is no such threat and never has been. Earlier this month, French President Macron said 26 of Ukraine's allies have pledged to deploy troops as a reassurance force once fighting ends with Russia. He also said the reassurance force does not have the will or the objective of waging war against Russia, but will work to prevent new major aggression. Jill Nato, Fox News.
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0: 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The following is a pre-recorded program. This is Handle on the Law, marginal legal advice where I tell you, you have no case. Okay, it's 25 years now since 9/11, and every year on the date of 9/11, a memoriam is held across the country, but at the site of the 9/11 attack, all 3,000 names are read, those that perished during the attack. So here we are, 25 years later. Has anybody been tried for those crimes, for that attack? No. Anybody in prison? Yeah. Yeah. They have the people involved who survived have been in jail at Guantanamo Bay 25 years awaiting trial. And so there are four men accused of conspiring in the terrorist attacks. And it looks like they're going to go to trial. The judge ruled that the trial could begin in June of 2028. However, no one believes it's going to have be in trial in 2028 because of the delays. There's still appeals that are going to be had. I mean, it's just crazy how long this works. Now, in the United States, it never happened, but this is Guantanamo Bay, Cuba. So it's a military base. And so the prosecutors have asked the judge, who is, this is a military trial, Lieutenant Colonel Michael Schrama, to start the trial in Cuba on January 11, 2007, but no, that will never happen. And so he gave his provisional date, contingent on the sides all meeting a series of deadlines, which is not going to happen. First of all, the timeline means that a military appeals court will have to rule on an earlier judge's decision to suppress the confessions of one of the defendants, arguing he was tortured, and other appeals. He has yet to rule on a torture-related claim by Khalid Sheikh Mohammed, who is accused of being the mastermind, still in prison. Now, one defendant was found to be incompetent to face trial, and so that's being handled by a different judge. And so the three of them, Mohammed, Ben Attash, and Hawa Sawi, have asked the U.S. Supreme Court to consider the appeal of a decision 2 years ago. Okay, here's what happened. They had an appeal. They cut a deal with the prosecutors saying if they plead guilty, you go ahead and take the death penalty off the table and we'll simply be in prison for the rest of our lives. Okay, that deal was reached. Defense Secretary Lloyd Austin said no, turned it over, no deal. And so we'll see what happens. Can you imagine 25 years later, the trial, if it goes, will be 26 years later, and that won't happen. So it could be 27, 28 years later. I mean, these guys are going to die by the time this happens. Okay, let's go ahead and take some phone calls. Grace, we'll start with you. Hi, Grace.
1: Hi, Phil. Okay, I need your help, please. I want to know if we have a case against United Airlines, if there's any way we can send them a demand letter. 2 weeks ago, we were in Kona, Hawaii, and we were supposed to be leaving on August 15th, but then Hurricane Lala came into town. So now we're stuck in Hawaii for 3 days.
0: Yeah.
1: So additional, you know, hotel.
0: Yeah, no, of course.
1: Cars,
0: no, I get it. I get it. Yeah, well, you've got two problems here. Problem number one is that you have to argue to get your money back that they did something wrong. We want our money back, not just because, hey, you didn't do anything wrong, but we want you to pay. You can ask the hotel for the same thing. We want you to pay. Okay. Or give us free hotel stays. Yeah. That's not going to happen. The other thing is if you read the contract, which I know it's in fine print. When you purchase an airline ticket, you will see a provision in there that says that the airline is not responsible for acts of God, force majeure,
2: And they're going to argue successfully. They're going to argue this was an act of God. This isn't our fault. Okay. So the answer is on both points, you say no. They say no and they don't have to. However, do you ask for a demand letter? Well, you don't ask for you don't demand anything. What you do is you beg. Mm-hmm. It's going to be up to them mm-hmm. to decide whether they're going to do it or not. Please, please, my best dog has cancer.
1: Well, I think the issue is they canceled our flight and they never rebooked it.
2: Well, it depends on policy. It depends on policy.
1: Okay.
2: Now you're arguing a different matter. Now, is it their mm-hmm. job to rebook it? Is it your job to request a rebooking? And that I don't know. Mm-hmm. But I would go ahead and say, hey, listen, this happened. You never rebooked my flight. They may come back and say, hey, that's on you to rebook. Maybe you wanted to stay for 3 days until this thing blows over. I mean, you certainly can't get her on an airplane. And how long did they know Hurricane Lala was going to be there? So when do they rebook it? Do they rebook?
1: They just kept canceling our flight, and we ended up rebooking with Hawaiian Airlines
2: on our
1: own.
2: Yeah, you can ask them. You can ask them, and that does put a wrinkle in there that they didn't rebook or that. But that would be the only way you would ever be able to get your money back your damages. But those are one of those things where you don't demand, you ask, and you follow the policy. Okay, let me tell you a little bit about policy. You think your privacy is private, right? Information about you buying, where you buy, where you shop, how much you spend, what your driving record is. You have no privacy. It does not exist. So let me tell you about a guy who had his insurance jump 20% over a year. And there were no accidents, no insurance. And he's trying to figure out what happened. He was reported. His car was reporting him. Wait a minute. His car, that black box that every car has. All that information is on there. Every fast verge, every speed violation. It's all there. And what the car manufacturer did is log it all. They had the information, sold it to a data broker. 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Brokers aren't just selling your personal information, all of it. 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
11: 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Hey, Alfie, what can I get for you?
12: Hey, Nora, just a nice latte, please. How was your weekend?
11: Not bad, thanks. Mainly working here. You?
12: Me? 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
11: Wait, what? 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

0: Welcome back. Handle on the Law, Marginal Legal Advice. All right, let me get this icon going. Yeah, there we are. Al, hello, Al, welcome.
1: Hey, Bill. Yes, my wife passed away 7 years ago, and she had four debts. She owed people money. I didn't know about them. Those three of them I gave the death certificates to, but the guy did not accept it. And he said, I owe $400. Do I have to pay that?
0: Okay. He didn't accept it as questioning whether your wife is dead or not? Is that what?
1: No.
0: Oh, okay. Okay. So he accepted the fact that your wife was dead, and you gave him a death certificate, and
1: No.
0: Why not?
1: I think I told him on the phone.
0: And, he says, I don't care. Well, why don't you send him, just say I'm sending you a death certificate to prove my wife is no longer around. And by the way, the bill is in my wife's name, not mine.
1: Yeah.
0: And she died 7 years ago. And hang on a minute. The bill 7 years old, Al?
1: Yes.
0: They can't. They're crazy. Is it a collection agency?
1: I think that's what it is.
0: You tell them to go pound sand. You know what? You tell them to go pound sand. You say, hey, listen, you get to take me to court for a bill that is 7 years old. And the statute of limitation disappeared 3 years ago. And you take me to court, you are in violation of federal law, and I will nail you. You don't have to pay it. You can ignore it, or you can send him an email with a copy of the death certificate and say, if you contact me one more time, I am taking you to court because you're in violation of federal law. Got your choice. But the bottom line is you do not have to pay for it at all. Will, hello, Will. Welcome.
2: Oh, yes. I have a problem with Section 8. I got out Section 8, and
0: You have Section 8 housing, correct? Is that where we're going here?
2: I didn't report my income. Do I have any recourse for that?
0: Yeah. How do they? Wait a minute. How did you get Section 8 housing without reporting your income? Because that's one of the things you have to do.
2: Well, I reported Social Security before that. And then I didn't add on my job.
0: Okay. So what's your question?
2: Okay. Do I have any recourse for that? I mean, it's like a 3 to 5 year ban or something.
0: Do you have any recourse? Has it already been levied against you?
2: No, they just did a termination. They're not doing eviction.
0: Okay. Fair enough. So what kind of recourse do you think you should have?
2: Well, try to get now. I guess some housing, but
0: you should get some housing because you committed fraud.
2: Yeah, I committed fraud, but
0: Well, there you go. It's a good question. Gee, Bill, I committed fraud. How much money do I get out of that? All right, sure. Why not? Love that. Bill, hello, Bill. Easy name to remember. Welcome to Handle on the Law.
3: Yes, I'm confused about the laws as far as renting a townhouse that I want to rent out again. My tenants moved out. I got new tenants coming in. What are the requirements that I have to do? I know it's got to be habitable as far as the plumbing and all that kind of stuff. But as far as the painting is what I'm really concerned about.
0: You don't have to paint. No, you don't have to paint. No requirement there. And you're right. It has to be habitable. You can't rent a place that is not. I mean, it has to be hot water. There has to be heat there. It doesn't have to be air conditioning, but there has to be heat. The problem is that if there is an air conditioning unit in there and you don't fix it, that's up in the air. And then the tenant can go, hey, I anticipated air conditioning and you didn't give it to me. I don't owe all the money. There's that. But if you say, hey, air conditioning doesn't work and they rent it, that's their issue. So you can rent the place pretty much the way it is, other than exactly as you point out, the habitability issue.
1: Thank you.
0: Yeah, what kind of mess is your townhouse in, incidentally?
3: No, it's not. But me and my wife are having issues. She says that we need to paint the whole thing. And I'm like,
0: No, you don't.
3: I mean,
0: no,
3: you don't. It's in pretty good condition.
0: Yeah, no, you don't have to paint. As a matter of fact, let me tell you what to do. I would give her the address of the local Lowe's or Home Depot and say, hey, why don't you go down there and pick up some paint and some brushes and paint it yourself? See, that's what I would do. But then again, you know, do I want to stay married or not? Michael. Hi, Michael.
4: Hey,
0: Michael.
4: Good morning.
0: Yes, sir.
4: How are you doing today?
0: Okay, what can we do for you?
4: Okay, so I had a repair done a month ago, and the repair failed catastrophically, as in the axle that they installed separated from the engine, which could have been very dangerous had it been at freeway speed. So I have some medical conditions, really severe medical condition, to where I have to get supposed to get emergency surgery 2 months ago. I had the car towed to in front of their shop, and they let it sit for a day, and now they just want to give me a paltry sum of money and have me sign a release of liability.
0: Yeah, no, of course not. Of course not. How much do they want for, how much are they willing to give you for an axle that dropped out of a car?
4: $300.
0: Oh, yeah, that's crazy.
4: And I was off, and because of it, I was off of work for $400. And like I said, I've got to get emergency heart surgery, but
0: yeah,
4: I can't afford to do it.
0: Yeah, well, okay, you don't have insurance, obviously, medical insurance. Okay, let me do this. You do. Okay, it's just going to cost you a lot of money with a copay. Yeah, all right, even that.
4: It's more cost of living.
0: Okay, well, the cost of living part.
4: I'm making my living with my car right now. And
0: yeah.
4: I didn't have a car for like four days.
0: That's part of your damages. 4 days without the car. I get it. How much is it going to cost to repair the car?
4: They went and repaired it.
0: Oh, so, and they want $300.
4: I went there on supposedly their busiest day. They didn't say anything.
0: Oh, that's easy.
4: What they've been doing is they've been delaying everything
0: You just say no. They are at this point, are they holding the car hostage? If you don't pay it, they're not getting
4: I got the car back. But
0: oh, good. Then fine. Then what you do, okay, your damages are the time that you couldn't work. Medical damages doesn't matter. It doesn't matter that you need emergency heart surgery, back surgery, or whatever. That has no effect here. It's all about your damages, being out of work for 3-4 days. That's after the axle fell out, what they did. Anything that happened before that, you're on your own. Just look at damages. So what is your question then?
4: So, like, the car sat in front of their place for a day.
0: Okay, so you got 1 day's damage so far. 1 day.
4: And then the car's out another day, you know, and
0: did
4: then
0: they call,
4: like
0: did
4: said,
0: they call, did they
4: trying to release the liability. What I'm scared of is,
0: but you have the car
4: repair failed
0: but
4: catastrophically
0: you,
4: 3 weeks later.
0: I understand.
4: It's only been a week. What if it
0: then,
4: fails again?
0: Then, okay. What if it fails again? What if my grandmother had a pair of Nards? She'd be my grandfather, but she doesn't, does she? So she's my grandmother. What if it fails again? I have no idea. What if your head gets taken off by a meteor when you walk outside the door today? I don't know. Could be. So what you have is so far 1 day's damages. And if they say pick up the car and you waited a day to pick up the car, damages don't fly.
4: No.
0: Okay. It's from the time you were out. And that's 1 day. 1 day's work if they repaired it. And if it then falls apart, well, then there are all kinds of issues. Okay, now, what are the issues involved if you've gotten into a car accident, for example, and you've been injured or slip and fall, you know, you've been T-boned or rear-ended and there's some injuries there. And so what do you do? Well, you're going to go after the person that hits you. And by the way, it's only about money. You can't do anything else. It's all about money now. 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

0: And welcome back to Handle on the Law. Hey, Jill, you're up. Welcome. What can I do for you?
1: Yes, is this Bill?
0: It is.
1: Okay, this is Jill.
0: Yes, it is.
1: I want to know, my mom had a slip and fall in front of a shopping
0: mall. Your mom? Jill, yeah. You sound like you're 100 years old. How old is your mom?
1: I know you told me that. Okay. I'm 64, but the thing is, my mom had a slip and fall. She hit her head, and she sort of smashed her fingers. So they took her away, and they put her in Torrance Memorial Hospital, right? And she was there for about 3 days, and the doctor called me, and I called her back, and she said that she wanted to transfer. Well, she didn't tell me. She just wouldn't let her stay in the hospital any longer than she was there like 3 days. So she wanted, and I said, look, can't you just keep her there? No, she's arguing with me. So they behind my back in the middle of the night, they took her and put her in the old folk home called a Beachside, PA.
0: Okay, you don't have to give me the names. Okay. They put her in an old folks home. I love that. All right. So yeah. What's your question?
1: And then the problem, she's 89. But the problem is, I found out when we ran to go get her because she said, get me the hell out of here. And I said, you sure? You sure? You sure? Yes, yes, yes. So I find out that they were going to do a head and neck surgery on her and put in a head and a neck brace without telling me and so I found this out as we were trying to get her out of there, and they didn't even want to really release her, and I was having all kinds of people.
0: Okay, so I understand. What's your question though, Jill?
1: Okay, well, when I went to call back and just to kind of, because she had one of those stitches in her fingers, and she had one of those braces,
0: what's your question, Jill?
1: Why won't they let you talk to the doctor who
0: Because it's none of your business, and they're not allowed to give you information about your mom. Unless
1: she signed. Yeah, but I can't talk to the doctor.
0: That's correct. Correct. It's under the HIPAA rules. The doctor cannot give you any information unless your mom releases it and signs a HIPAA waiver. And it's up to the doctor to determine how long your mom's going to be in the hospital. I know you have vast medical knowledge. And oh, by the way, where'd you go to medical school? I'm just curious.
1: It's so funny.
0: No, it's true. It's true. You're telling a doctor how long your mom should stay in the hospital. Isn't that interesting?
1: She didn't want to go to old folks home. She wants to stay in the hospital.
0: She can't stay. She can't stay in the hospital. I'd love to stay in the hospital and get. I happen to know a hospital that does really good meals, and I have no problem saying, "Hey, I want to be here for a week longer than I should because I happen to like the food here." Okay, now what? Jill, you got no place to go. No place. I know. It's terrible. Good God. I hate that. Brian. Hello, Brian. Yeah,
2: hello.
0: Brian. Yes.
2: Bill.
0: Yes.
2: I'm a plaintiff in a defamation case, and the defendant filed a cross complaint for nuisance. And in that complaint, it said that we live together, which we don't. And he also said that the nuisance happened on or before 7/21/2021. Well, I only lived here 8 weeks at that time.
0: All right. So, okay, got it. Okay, fair enough. So let's start with the defamation suit. What did the defendant say about you that you're suing for defamation?
2: Well, I'd rather not say that. But
0: all right, you filed it yourself. That's it, something. Give me a general information. Sex with animals, for example. Drug use.
2: It was dealing drugs across the street from an elementary school.
0: Okay. Were you arrested for it?
2: No.
0: Okay.
2: It's
0: so
2: not
0: it's
2: true.
0: Just,
2: I mean,
0: okay. So he just said that. Okay. He just said that.
2: He
0: All
2: said
0: right.
2: that in a text to my landlord.
0: Okay. And were you evicted for that?
2: No.
0: Okay. So what were you? What are your damages?
2: Oh, what am I asking for?
0: No. What are your damages?
2: I'm asking for
0: how much are you asking for?
2: I'm asking for $125,000.
0: Yeah, you should ask. I would ask for $1.15 million, frankly. No, I'd ask for $5 million. Why not?
2: I think I went a little low. Now that I'm learning more about it,
0: you're right.
2: Too low.
0: No way. I agree. You went way too low.
2: Is there any way of changing that?
0: Yeah, you amend your complaint. Yeah, because here it is. He said you were doing drugs across the street of an elementary school.
2: Selling drugs.
0: No, you weren't arrested. You weren't evicted. You sent it to your landlord, who, if he didn't evict you, probably didn't believe it. But the defamation is, you're suing for defamation. $100,000 is way too low. I got to tell you, you've got to go.
2: I can't amend that.
0: You amend it, make it at least $1 million, because that's what that's worth. At least $1 million, okay. If not more. Okay. And you got it. What do you do with that? What do you do? Bill, hello, Bill.
3: Good morning, Bill. I'm going to try to get this out with my terrible laryngitis.
0: Oh.
3: It's been a week. It's tough. My vehicle was backed into by another car. I called that insurance company of the owner of that car. They said, well, you can go get an estimate, across town. I said, I don't really want to drive across town. They said, well, we have an app. You can take pictures and load them up and send them to us. I said, okay. So I sent the pictures. A couple of days later, I get an email saying, okay, this is what the damages are, and this is what we're going to pay. A few days later, I have a check in the mail for 800 and some odd bucks. So wait. I didn't agree to any of this. So I went a block and a half away to my body shop and I got an estimate and it was about $350 more.
0: Okay.
3: I contacted the insurance company back and I go, hey, this is where I want to go. This is what I want to do. They said, pound sand. This is it. 800 bucks. You're done.
0: Okay. What's your question?
3: Question is, what do I do besides calling Guido?
0: That's very funny. You've been listening to the show for a bit. I love that. You simply say no. You tear up that check and you go, or you send it back saying, I'm not interested. And then you get the choice of suing the driver in small claims court for the actual amount of damage. And then what the driver does is turn it over to his insurance company. And now you are, you sue, and now if they force him to defend, because they can't walk in and defend him, it's him. He's going to have a very interesting case against his own insurance company because they have lowballed and put him in a position of risk. And they have a duty to pay a reasonable amount of money. They can't just lowball you and say, here, take the money. Well, of course they can. I mean, they do that all the time. But you'll get your money. Yeah, you'll get your money. So what you do is they have the pictures and you send the estimate. I'd go to another place and get an estimate, too. You said there's $800 worth of damage?
3: That's what they say with their AI.
0: What does your place say?
3: $1,200.
0: And then you sue for $1,200. That's your damage.
3: Insurance companies do it.
0: You don't want to take what insurance companies say. You know, how often have you heard my commercials about handleonthelaw.com? You know, that's what insurance companies do. This is why now in your case, it's minimal damage. Of course, no lawyer is going to take it. It's a small claims case. But that's what they do. They don't pay. And in your case, you have to go to court. And if there is serious damage serious damage and injuries, then you get a good lawyer that goes against the insurance company. I mean, it's usually a fight. So just, get your estimate, send it to them. They already have the picture, say, there it is. And if not, I'm going to take your client to court. And they say, go ahead. And you do. You file a small claim.
3: Yeah, I did send them the estimate.
0: Yeah, okay.
3: I did send them the $1,200 estimate. And they go, that's just too bad. We're not paying anymore.
0: Okay, sue the driver, small claims court. That's it.
3: Okay, for the full chunk, right?
0: Yeah, for the amount that it's going to take to repair the car, for that full amount, you bet. Okay, last time I'm telling you about your privacy or lack of privacy, and a story I want to share with you. There was a guy, it's a true story, He looks at his insurance policy and it jumped 20% year over year. And he had no accidents, no tickets. I mean, the perfect driver. And he's looking into what happened. And it was not just their increasing his policy prices. It was, he found out his car was actually reporting him to the insurance company. Actually, the car reported him to a data broker who sold the information to his insurance company. And they're looking at it and they're going, okay, this is how you drove. You were speeding a little bit at one point because all that information is available. It's all there. And so then the broker sells it to the insurance company. 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Hundreds of pages of his information were provided. 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

0: 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Handle on the Law.
1: June, hello, June. Welcome. What can I do for you?
2: Yeah, I hope you can help me here, Bill. About a year ago, I had a dentist put in a permanent bridge. It has four teeth, and then each end of the bridge is cemented to the canine teeth. And this wasn't right, and I kept complaining. And so last month, he adjusted them, which still didn't feel too swift. But he kept saying, well, you got to get used to them. You got to get used to them. And about a week after he did it, my mouth and face swelled all up. And I took a couple of pictures of it and I called to get back into his office. Well, he was on vacation, but I finally did get back in 2 weeks ago. And I told him that this is not right, you know. And in fact, I took my thumb and put underneath the permanent bridge and it come right out. I said, this is supposed to be a permanent bridge. I said, when you adjusted them, you cracked the two canine teeth that hold the bridge. Oh. Now I have nothing. Nothing. Okay. I can't even get another one put in.
1: How did he respond, June?
2: He said, I didn't do that. I said, well, how the hell did it happen? It didn't happen while I'm sitting in the chair watching TV.
1: Yeah.
2: And I said, another thing, Doc, when you were adjusting them, I smelled pot on you.
1: Well, and that doesn't matter. I mean, because he's always going to deny that. That's not a problem. I mean, what you do is, I think, have a case of dental malpractice. But here's the problem. He's going to say, I didn't do that. You ate something. Exactly. It wasn't me. And it's going to be a he said, she said. And the problem is he has the expertise and you don't, June.
2: Okay.
1: That is the issue. I think you have to go to another dentist. First of all, you got to straighten it out. This guy clearly is not going to. I mean, you can ask him if you trust him to do it. Say, listen, I talked to a lawyer. Don't mention my name because he'll start laughing. I talked to a lawyer and he said there's liability there and I don't want to sue you. Can you fix this, please? Because we both know you screwed up on this. I would do some negotiating on this one if you could. I don't know if you can or not, but the problem is, what are your damages? What lawyer is going to take it? Because
2: that's
1: you're talking.
2: It. I don't know.
1: Yeah, it's going to be tough because how much money are you going to get for that?
2: Well, I paid him $7,000.
1: All right, so you can get that back. So
2: Do
1: you're going to argue
2: I'd
1: that. But here's the problem. Let's say you take him to small claims court and he says, I didn't do that. She did it. And you go, no, you did it. And then he goes through his entire rigmarole of what he did. And you have no dental knowledge whatsoever, June.
2: Okay.
1: Because the first thing that's going to happen is if I'm the doctor and you go on the stand saying what happened and what didn't, I would say, June, how much dental expertise do you have in the dental world? Well, none. And are you aware that ABC can happen? Are you aware that these things can happen? So it's not easy. I'm not saying it didn't happen. But I would negotiate like crazy with this doctor before doing anything else, because once you hit the legal system on that, and it's not that much money, that's the problem. You know, if you lost your jaw, yeah, that makes sense. But, you know, I don't know what to say on that. That's a tough one.
0: Donna. Hello, Donna.
3: Hi, Bill.
0: Yes, ma'am.
3: I was rear-ended in a car accident.
0: Ooh.
3: I'm getting estimates from both my insurance and the person who rear-ended me. Who should I be dealing with?
0: Okay, hold on a minute. You're getting estimates from your insurance company. So you contacted your insurance company. Why did they go and get an estimate? Because the other side is saying, here's what we're willing to pay. So I don't quite understand
3: right.
0: why. You, I don't understand.
3: That's what I don't understand.
0: Yeah, I don't get it. I don't get it. Yeah.
3: My insurance is dealing with me, and the person who hit me is dealing with me. Who should I give?
0: Well, you let your insurance deal with it, and they'll deal with it on the other side. And then what ends up happening is your car is going to be repaired. I'm assuming there was no injury; you just have property damage, right?
3: That's right, but it was totaled. But I'm dealing with you know, both insurance. So
0: yeah,
3: who
0: no,
3: takes
0: just
3: precedence?
0: You want your insurance company because they're right. The other insurance company is going to try to screw you. They're going to try to get right. away with the least amount of money possible.
3: Yes.
0: Your insurance company yes. basically is on your side, you hope,
3: right.
0: But they're not your enemy, and you can bet that the other side's insurance company is. Yeah, that was a very good question. Luis. Hello, Luis.
4: Did you say Luis?
0: Yes, you're up. Luis.
4: Yes, good afternoon,
0: yes.
4: Bill. Good talking
0: yes.
4: to you. Yes, sir. Hey, listen, I hope you can hear me that way. My question is concerning property lines and a fence. I bought a house in 2019. It was listed as a house, the garage, and a lean-to hooked to the garage.

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1: From the high desert and the great American Southwest, I bid you all good evening, good morning, as the case may be across all these many, many time zones, stretching from the exotic Tahitian and Hawaiian island chains in the west, eastward to the Caribbean and the U.S. Virgin Islands, south into South America, and north to the pole. This is Coast to Coast AM. Oh, I forgot. Worldwide, live, on the internet. And we'll try and get that international phone number out this night. It's a Friday night, Saturday morning, and it's going to be open lines all night long. Who knows? We may open a Men in Black line. I've been threatening to do that for some time now. I would like to talk to, well, I wouldn't expect to get Men in Black, as in plural, but a man in black might be kind of nice. So, you know, maybe we'll fool around with that a little bit. And whatever else might come up. In other words, I'm ready for anything. It's the end of the week. It's been a pretty guest-driven show, so I would think a good night of open lines and whatever might come up is in order. First of all, though, as you know, I don't have fan clubs. Don't want fan clubs. I have only one fan club, actually. That's, of course, the one headed by Barry Young down in Phoenix. Other than that, we have chat clubs. And these are places where people gather, not in the idea of a sort of a fan group or the worship of anybody. I don't want that. But rather, to talk about the things that we talk about on this radio program. And here, Tim Cannon, as you know, he has some trouble with his jaw. And so he is temporarily out of business because you've got to be able to talk. So here is Bruce Kettler. Is that correct, Bruce?
2: That is correct, sir.
1: And you, where are you, Bruce? Are you in Denver?
2: In Denver, yes.
1: Okay.
2: North Denver, actually.
1: Home of the first chat club.
2: Yes, the first chat club, the headquarters, international.
1: All right. Give us an idea of what's going on.
2: Okay, well, and David John Oates will be speaking in Portland, San Diego, and San Francisco. And the numbers are given for those clubs. Also, the newest chat clubs are San Diego, Dallas, and Chicago. And the numbers are given on the voicemail for those. And
1: We are beginning.
2: A lot about chat clubs when you go to the website.
1: We are beginning to proliferate, aren't we?
2: Oh yes, we're proliferating. And by the way, that reminds me, if anybody is listening in England or in Australia or Canada and they want to start a chat club,
1: yeah,
2: by all means, you may do so.
1: Okay, very good. And they would call that same number in the U.S.
2: Yes, that's correct.
1: Okay, well, excellent. All right, anything else?
2: No. Thank you.
1: Sounds good.
2: All right.
1: Thank you, Bruce.
2: All right. Bye-bye.
1: Take care. That's Bruce Kettler. Kind of picking up for Tim Cannon in the interim. He really did something to his jaw. Well, anyway, a very good evening to you. The news is pretty sparse. UPS, as you know, is continuing its 5-day walkout. 200,000 Teamsters choked off delivery of nearly 12 million packages every day across the U.S. Meanwhile, a Miami judge has granted UPS an injunction limiting picket lines to no more than 5 people and barring the Teamsters from blocking entrances and exits. Now, the UPS strike is certainly beginning to take its toll on the economy. And most of you are out on the road, I know, you UPS drivers, the route drivers, when I'm on the air. And so you're home tonight. What are you doing? What are you doing with your time? Are you happy about the strike? Do you expect good things? Are you unhappy about not being at work? Do you think the strike is going to be worth it in the end? How long do you think it's going to go on? I know I've got a lot of UPS drivers that listen. It would be interesting to hear your point of view. The NIH, or National Institutes of Health, is saying that smoking marijuana can have healthy effects and that we need more studies. Interesting. The rover is to hike a Martian hill. It has already yielded much more information than they thought it would. Although there has been nothing, there has been no great, now maybe I've missed something. But thus far, the rover has not yielded any great scientific revelation about Mars, has it? They've got rocks. There's definitely rocks on Mars. So far, that would seem to be it, though. Here is a very, very interesting story. Now, in an attempt to get a realistic reply from the alleged theoretical circle makers, who may be theoretical aliens visiting us, who leave complicated patterns in wheat that exceed human ability to make due to size and complexity, get this, a possible reply has been received in the very same wheat field. In a large, complicated formation, which is pressed down wheat that is an elaboration on an existing formation located near Britain's famed Silbury Hill, an ancient earthen monument. The existing formation, 3 weeks old, is a large 250 feet Star of David in fractal geometric style, with 208 smaller circles pressed in at appropriate points around the star. The star has an incredible pattern of laying down of what precludes human means, in our subjective opinion. The new reply is a similar star, but with another star in it. In other words, a star inside a star. The possible answer, obviously, the makers come from the stars. A simple reply, but perhaps the beginning of a dialogue with alien beings without using billions of dollars in radio telescope time. So in other words, they sent a message with a crop circle, and they believe they have received a reply. Now, Peter Sorensen, Dr. Bruce Maccabee, and a lot of other important people are involved in this. Really interesting. I'm just getting news of this as we're going on the air. And apparently they sent a message to those who would create this, and the message was returned. Now, what do you make of that? Peter Sorensen and Dr. Bruce Maccabee are both very well respected in the field. And we have sent a message and apparently received an answer. Very interesting. Very, very interesting. All right. As I said, it's going to be just an open line night. I've got a bunch of other stuff here that I might drop in. Do you think I could get a man in black? Wouldn't that be interesting? Would a man in black talk? I'll try it. So I therefore restrict my normal first-time caller line, and I hereby make it a man in black line. Now, what is a man in black? Well, I guess that's what we're going to find out. Men in black seem inclined to sort of come around and threaten, intimidate people who have seen things that they should not have seen, have things they shouldn't have, that sort of thing. So are there really men in black? And if there are, would one of you be so gutsy as to call a national radio show and admit your presence? So if you are a man in black, and now I'm going to screen calls, so don't just think you can come on here and be a jokester man in black. The number to call is area code 702-727-1222. Everybody else needs to abandon that line. Because if you're not a man in black, you're going to be wasting your money. That is area code 702-727-1222. What a job to have. Can you imagine that? To be a man in black. I wonder how you get hired to do that. Do they go to college campuses and recruit men in black? I don't know. The whole thing, of course, is a giant mystery, so let's see what we can find out.
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13: The best thing about it is it's really exciting. We got complete vindication because basically what happened was is the government admitted that we don't know what these spots, these objects, these bright lights are, but basically you can help the government because the thing we're finding out is government's not that bright and they need our help. So that's where Coast to Coast AM comes in and George Norrie comes in. Because you're going to have people on here that will give the government investigators an idea where to look, how to look, and what to look for. So it really does a lot of validation of the history of this show. And this is a huge step forward to getting to the truth because for the first time, we have the U.S. government admitting that there's something to this. Really admitting there's something to this. And that's a big step for all of us.
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14: That's what you have to do if you're an activist. And so in 30 years, the show has moved the needle. It would have maybe taken a little longer if it hadn't been for Coast to Coast. 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And ultimately, we got disclosure. And you're here to see it, and so am I.
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1: About 2 months ago, it was 2 months ago, CNN was here. And one night we did a show, or at least a portion of a show. No, it was pretty much a whole show, actually, on why people no longer trust their own government. It's a very, very serious and profoundly serious situation. And CNN was here filming. And they're taking parts of that, and I don't know what parts, because you never, never, never know what television is going to do. I mean, they go away with hours of film and they reduce it down to minutes of film that consists of what they want. But we'll find out. It is on WTBS and it conflicts with Dreamland. I can't believe that. It conflicts with Dreamland. So I'm going to be 7 o'clock Pacific time, 10 o'clock Eastern time. I will be on WTBS. The program is called Topics, and I don't know how much or how little they're going to use of what we did. If you were a caller, you might even hear yourself. It will be repeated at 11:50 p.m. Pacific time, or 8:50 in the East. No, the other way around, 2:50. So I would think the time to grab it for most of you would be, gee, an hour into Dreamland, 7 o'clock. And I will try and remind you of that as the night goes on. Check your TV guides for TBS. TBS, Mr. Ted Turner's broadcasting station, the superstation. And I'm going to be surprised because I have no idea. I haven't seen it. And I don't know what they have done, but we'll find out. 7 o'clock Pacific. That means it's on opposite 60 Minutes and Dreamland. Whew. West of the Rockies, you're on the air. Hi.
16: Hi. I'm calling from Laramie, Wyoming, which is right on top of the Rockies.
1: Yes, indeed.
16: Have you heard the latest hot air about UFOs from the CIA?
1: Oh, yeah, sure. The CIA has said that during the 50s and 60s, roughly half, at least, of the sightings were due to U-2s and Blackbird aircraft. Yes, I've heard it.
16: Yeah, I heard that and sort of chuckled.
1: I'm not really impressed.
16: And also, I wanted to let you and Linda Howe know, here at the University of Wyoming in June, the university reserves a whole week, sometimes two, on the study of UFOs, brings experts in.
1: Well, that's interesting to hear about it at that kind of level. Good. University of Wyoming, huh? I am interested in this crop circle thing. They have returned a message. In other words, they created a crop circle and they got an answer. Now, these are pretty high-level researchers, Bruce Maccabee. And I wonder if I could call one of them. It's tempting. Very tempting. They actually believe they have an answer. But what does that mean? They, in effect, completed a crop circle. East of the Rockies, you're on the air. Good morning.
17: Hi, Art. It's Vince in Chicago.
1: Vince in Chicago. How am I doing? I'm doing all right, but I'm going to have to ask you to hold on. Can you hold tight?
17: Sure.
1: All right. Stand by, Vince. We'll be right back.
0: 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That was Art Bell hosting Coast to Coast AM on this Somewhere in Time.

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1: I've had a revelation. Came to me during this last break. Not only will I make this, and I've got my first Man in Black waiting. Claimed Man in Black will be the judge of that. So we're going to make that a Man in Black line, a line for time travelers, or a line for anybody who claims to actually have a time machine. How about that for a combination line? Any Men in Black, any time travelers, or any person out there claiming to be an actual a possessor of a time machine. I'd really like to talk to somebody with a time machine. I'd make it Madman, but I'm afraid his time may be up, if you follow me. So it's going to be an interesting evening.
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1: Now to Vince in Chicago. Sorry about that, Vince. I looked up at the clock and I went, whoa!
12: Yeah, how's
1: break
12: it going?
1: Time.
12: Yeah, Art.
1: Yes.
12: Can you hear me? Oh, yeah. You know, you remember a while back, just to start out here, you remember the crazy glue incident that you had where you glued your lips together?
1: Yes, Vince.
12: I thought that was so bizarre and very painfully funny that for your new listeners, maybe you should replay that sometime. That was just one heck of a piece of radio.
1: Well, Vince, I think not quite enough time has gone between the incident and now for me to feel it's funny. It was extremely painful.
12: I related to that. That was really funny. That's when I first started listening to the program.
1: Really?
12: But on a more serious front, when Richard Hoagland was on the program a few weeks ago...
1: You got any idea what it's like, Vince, to see a piece of your lip in an ashtray? Huh?
12: You know, that's why I said it was painfully funny, Art. It was funny in a way, but I really...
1: Well, why, Vince, do we get such a charge out of somebody else's misery? I mean, I admit it's true.
12: Good question.
1: My wife, for example, she'll get up and she'll walk through the house and she will slam her toe into something, and I will fall on the floor just about laughing, while she is absolutely rolling around in agony. What is it about us that makes us enjoy other people's pain?
12: I don't know, but that little segment probably should be replayed for your audience because that was quite bizarre. But I have to ask you about Richard Hogan, his appearance on the show about the Twin Peaks on Mars.
1: Yes.
12: He was asking everybody to fax Ted Koppel and John Holloman.
1: That's right.
12: Have you heard anything from Richard about that? Has there been any response from NASA?
1: Well, as usual with Richard, I have received some startling new information. But I can't, you know, it's not up to me to put it on the air. I'm going to await Richard. So, yeah, there's news, but I can't.
12: My
1: lips are sealed as opposed to glued.
12: I think Richard Hogan is really onto something. A lot of people call him Richard Hoaxland or whatever, but I'm buying into it. I really am. I believe that Richard Hogan is really onto something. Another point here about Louis Farrakhan.
1: Yes.
12: I'm awaiting your interview, Art. I think you would do one heck of a job interviewing Louis Farrakhan.
1: Well, you know what? Since Brother Ali was on, there has been dead silence from the Nation of Islam. Nary a word, nary a communication, nothing.
12: Brother Ali was quite unreasonable with you that night. You were giving the guy every chance to speak, and he was somehow saying that you weren't letting him finish or whatever.
1: Well, I think that's what he... I believe that's what his expectation was for the interview, that I wasn't going to let him speak. And he came in with that chip on his shoulder, and that's too bad, but it's the way it worked.
12: And speaking of Louis Farrakhan, was it Richard Hoagland at one time or one of your other guests that said that they had found a statue inside the Great Pyramid of Giza, one of the expeditions?
1: Oh, yes.
12: It covered a statue that looked like Louis Farrakhan?
1: No, they never said that. They said... a black man.
12: Oh,
1: that's a long way from Louis Farrakhan.
12: Right, just a black man in general.
1: Yeah, holding in his hand an ankh.
12: Okay, Art, you're doing a great job, and I know I'm personally responsible for at least 100 new listeners here in Chicago. Great job, and we're happy to have Dreamland now.
1: Thank you.
12: WLSAM.
1: Yes, sir. Indeed, WLS, world's largest store, and you do now have Dreamland. And by Zive, speaking of Dreamland, coming up this week on Dreamland is Bud Hopkins, author of Witness, Missing Time, and Intruders. Bud Hopkins, who is at his retreat, I guess I won't say where because people will go bug him, but he's going to be on Dreamland this Sunday. First-time caller line. Actually, my combination line, you claim to be a man in black. Is that correct?
13: Yes, it is.
1: It is.
13: You can call me the auditor.
1: I don't know if I like the sound of that. The auditor. Mm-hmm. The auditor. All right. If you could give us a brief description of, like a job description, what is it that a man in black does?
13: Well, he looks around the field and sees how things are going, and then he reports back to the hierarchy how it's working out.
1: We hear...
13: Now, that's for me as an auditor.
1: An auditor. Mm-hmm.
13: Those that you saw in the movie, which was a hoot and a...
1: I didn't see the movie.
13: Okay, you didn't see it. That was a joke. That was propaganda.
1: I understand. But, but you're telling us there is no question about it. There are real men in black...
13: I can only assume so from the casebook of Men in Black and the author you had on the other night.
1: Now, wait a minute. I thought you just said you were a man in black.
13: Yes, I am a man in black, but I'm a human one, and they are not.
1: So you are... Well, when you say you are the auditor...
13: Yes.
1: What function...
13: I tell the hierarchy whether or not their functions are functioning correctly and whether they need to be updated or not.
1: All right.
13: They do need to be updated.
1: I see. So the men in black are not human. We frequently hear they don't have lips, for example.
13: Right.
1: And they are a biological, combination biological...
13: Exactly.
1: ...robot type things.
13: Yes. Let's use the analogy of insects. They would be pupae drones who have had some... samples of human genetic material impressed upon them for the temporary purpose of executing certain missions for the hierarchy.
1: Mm-hmm. And as auditor, you simply keep track of what they're doing, their job, whether they're doing it properly, whether they're functioning properly.
13: Yes, and whether society at large is glomming onto what they're doing.
1: Well, the mere fact that I'm opening a line for Men in Black, obviously.
13: Yes, obviously they need updating. They've become so rickety and archaic. Their files are so full of holes that they need a new paradigm.
1: So occasionally a Man in Black just like poops out and falls over, or what?
13: Well, look at the description of them. As you said, you gave the physical description. They look like they were just minted hatched out of an egg or something.
1: Yes.
13: They wear old archaic clothes. They
1: right.
13: speak in stilted archaic language. They drive old cars and so forth. They're out of date.
1: So they're kind of like Commodore computers, the old Commodore
13: yes.
1: 64.
13: Yes, I have one too, the Executive 64, the portable model.
1: All right, well, thank you very much for your call. I don't know if I believe a word of what you said, but that is interesting. The Men in Black, he's the auditor, and they are out of date. And some of them are beginning to fail and not doing their jobs properly. How interesting. All right. I'm going to, once again, since I've got open lines, I am going to restrict my first-time caller line to the following. Men in Black, time travelers. Now, when I say time travelers, I mean real dial-twisting, lever-pulling, Orson Welles-type time travelers. Not people who have gone in your mind, but people who have gone in machines only. Or people who possess or who are presently building a time machine. Any of those people can call area code 702-727-1222. All right. East of the Rockies, you're on the air. Hi.
14: Is this Art Bell?
1: Yes.
14: Oh, my God. Okay. Art, I'd like to ask you about your grand experiment from... a few months ago, remember, where you're trying to get the aliens to...
1: There were two of them, sir. We did it twice.
14: I know. You were trying to communicate telepathically with the aliens or something.
1: And after both experiments, something occurred.
14: Yeah, well, I'd like to ask you, why do you think that you can... that they can read your thoughts? Where do you get that from?
1: Well... All right, fine. It's a very good question, actually. In nearly every story that you ever get of an encounter with a being, you know, whether it be an abduction or a close encounter or whatever it is, in almost every single case, the people will come back and say the communication was nonverbal, that it was telepathic.
14: Okay,
1: So based on that concept... if telepathy is the way they communicate, then imagine the power of millions of human minds projecting a single thought to them. I mean, it does make sense.
14: Isn't that from the lyrics of a Carpenter's song?
1: I don't
14: think. Calling occupants of interplanetary craft.
1: Oh.
14: You heard that song?
1: I think I recall some song like that, yes. Mm-hmm. But no, we don't sing it here. No,
14: the whole concept sounded like it was like paranoid schizophrenic or something.
1: Really?
14: Paranoid schizophrenics think that.
1: Well, these are the kinds of things that we do here, sir. You know, paranoid schizophrenic things occasionally, but it's fun.
14: It is. I'm addicted to your show, Art.
1: One paranoid schizophrenic. Crazy, absolutely nutty sounding idea might be the idea. They said, you know, that a lot of people who have come up with some of the very best inventions and ideas have been called crazy. So I guess it just depends on whether it works or not. If it doesn't work, it's paranoid and schizophrenic. If it works, it's absolute genius. Follow me?
14: Yeah, that makes sense.
1: All right, good. Have a good morning. And after both times, now you can say what you will, but after both attempts, there were occurrences beyond any shadow of a doubt. First in Phoenix, major sightings. And then within days of the second attempt, major sightings in Las Vegas. So say what you will. We're two for two. Now, the question is, dare we try it again? I'm not sure, but if we want to try and prove that we are not paranoid schizophrenics who wear aluminum foil hats, then yes, at some future point, in order to establish scientific method, you need repeatability, which means that inevitably we will do it again, and I will pick the time. On my combo line, you're on the air. Hello.
15: Hello, Art Bell.
1: That's me, yes.
15: This is the Men in Black timeline line.
1: Yes, it is.
15: I am calling you from a location that I cannot currently reveal tonight.
1: We understand.
15: Just hold on a minute. I got a machine here I got to check.
1: All right.
15: There we go. Now, you want to know about the Men in Black.
1: Are you? I mean, do you claim to be a man in black?
15: Not only am I a man in black, I've also traveled through time as well.
1: My God, you qualify on both counts.
15: That's why I got the I better not say that, but I can say yes. And I did know your show was going to be on tonight on this subject.
1: A year ago.
15: Yes. In August of 1996.
1: And the only way you could have known that was to have traveled to this very day and listened to the program.
15: That is almost what happened. I'd actually come back to this time, and then I'd forgotten about it, and then I remembered it literally a few hours ago.
1: That's the cool thing about being able to travel in time is even if you forget, presumably you can go back to whenever it was occurring.
15: That's
1: and,
15: right.
1: Cool.
15: I am prepared to answer any question whatsoever about the Men in Black.
1: Oh, wonderful.
15: Because here's why. I have new information that the last caller didn't. I also know what the hierarchy is, and I can answer what the hierarchy is.
1: Well, first of all, do you argue with or agree with the last caller's general assessment of the Men in Black?
15: Unfortunately, yes. And the situation has deteriorated to the point to where there was an actual war last year near Rio in South America.
1: Really?
15: Yes, it was between the Men in Black and the Women in Black.
1: War of the sexes.
15: No, not exactly. What happened was that the Men in Black had actually got out of control.
1: Well, now, I see, I didn't even know that the Men in Black... Well, I guess you call them Men in Black, so they are men. And yes. Now you're saying there are women in black.
15: Yes, but they don't really want to come here. They're the ones that were originally... they created the Men in Black, and then they controlled the Men in Black. But then the Men in Black slowly got out of control on just this planet. But they're actually on several thousand planets, Men in Black are, working for the Women in Black back on their planet.
1: You're trying to tell me that the women eventually, in time...
15: Yes.
1: ...become dominant?
15: On Earth, yes, again. But...
1: What is the general job description of a man or woman in black, and what differences in job descriptions would there be?
15: All you have to do to be a woman in black, first of all, you can't be from Earth.
1: Right.
15: That they can only be of the hierarchy back home.
1: All right.
15: The Men in Black can be almost anyone, except they have to be very loyal, and that's hard. Anybody can lie, see. But that's not always. There's new things that have been developed in the last 400 years. One of them is the reverse speech thing, like what's his name?
1: David, John Oates. David John Oates, that's right.
15: He's not the Hall and Oates guy, is he?
1: Hall and Oates? No, No. What is the job of a man in black? Hear they are here to retrieve alien artifacts, evidence.
15: Okay. First of all, the Men in Black, why are they here? Their main thing is that thing that crashed in Roswell in 1947.
1: Yes.
15: It was meant to be. It was dropped on purpose.
1: Dropped?
15: First of all, back where it came from, it was stripped of all the high technology. It was filled with lesser advanced technology. It was brought to Earth, dropped here on purpose.
1: Wow.
15: Now, when this happened, it was made to look like an accident. So all the technology that was supposed to be developed but could not be would acquired
1: be.
15: Over time.
1: Distributed, no doubt, by Colonel Corso and others.
15: Yes, but the men in black were here to make sure that the United States was the only country that got the technology. That's why the men in black are here, to keep the Roswell technology from getting into other countries' hands.
1: So the men in black
15: favor
1: the United States.
15: There's a reason for that.
1: Which is? Is it because we're so good?
15: No, not really. Unfortunately, they would have to support you no matter what you did. And that is because the men in black are operating for the hierarchy. And the hierarchy are telling them to help to recreate the Roman Empire in the modern era on Earth. And it's been chosen that America shall be that equivalent.
1: Well, I'll be doggone. We seem well on the way.
15: Oh, yes, and not only that, Richard Hoagland should be given some kind of medal of some kind.
1: You mean beyond the Engstrom?
15: Yes, because he has discovered the secret of everything. The secret is the 19.5. History is repeating itself every 19.5 centuries.
1: Well, how could the men in black allow Richard...
15: Uh-huh.
1: To get this information out. I mean, wouldn't they normally walk in and grab him by his whiskers
15: You bet they would, but there is something that has happened that changes everything.
1: And that is?
15: The hierarchy has been taken over by a new leader. And she's decided that the information shall now be told to the world.
1: And so, in other words, the mission of the men in black has actually been changed by her.
15: Yes, and I can tell you all about it if we had some more time. I can tell you, I can answer anything you need to know about the future or anything else. I can answer it.
1: I can't possibly reject an offer like that.
15: Any
1: all right,
15: question, nothing turned down.
1: All right, will the Men in Black budget allow you to hold on through the news?
15: Money is no object.
1: Money is no object.
15: Hasn't been for a very long
1: not.
15: Time.
1: All these taxpayers out here know that. All right, then, hold on. We'll be back with a man in black.
0: The trip back in time continues with Art Bell hosting Coast to Coast AM. More Somewhere in Time coming up.

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9: Caffeine can be really good for you and help a lot of things, and caffeine can be kind of bad for you.
10: It's a drug, and in its pure form, Chuck, it is a bitter-tasting crystalline powder.
9: Naturally, it's in the coffee bean and in chocolate and tea, but it's also added artificially in things like soda. Your body is enjoying the caffeine. It's blocking that adenosine. You're going to feel alert and awake. It's got that adrenaline going, and it's rewarding you with the dopamine. I mentioned the vicious cycle, the inevitable crash.
10: Right.
9: Like any stimulant drug, and you want more of it. Eventually, it's going to affect your sleep patterns. All right, how about some health benefits?
10: Right.
9: They found everything from not develop Parkinson's disease.
11: Abroad. I'm Deborah Valentine, Fox News. President Trump is in Ireland. Fox's Alex Hogan reports from Dublin.
12: President Trump touching down in Dublin earlier today, meeting with Irish leaders. Trade talks and economic ties largely dominating these conversations. The president today met with the Taoiseach, or the prime minister, as well as the president of Ireland. More than 1,000 U.S. companies operate here in Ireland, numbers that are largely driven by tax rates and access to the European Union market. The U.S. is Ireland's largest source of foreign direct investment.
13: I'm pleased to say that Ireland is now the 6th largest source of foreign direct investment in the United States, with nearly $392 billion invested in 2025.
12: New controversy during the visit, as Trump said he would love to see a reunified Ireland. It's a sharp contrast to the longstanding U.S. neutrality on that subject.
11: Northern Ireland remains part of the U.K. The U.S. says George Washington is currently in the Arabian Sea supporting operations in ongoing conflicts with Iran. Fox's Trey Yingst reports from the carrier with the latest.
14: We are on the USS George Washington in the Arabian Sea, the area of operation for CENTCOM right now in the war against Iran. And there has been quite a bit of activity. Last night, we saw nighttime operations of jets

0: taking off from the flight deck. It's more than 3 football fields long, and this vessel carries more than 5,000 U.S. Navy sailors. What it was like getting here to this aircraft carrier in the middle of the ocean that is preparing for the possibility of escalation against Iran. Earlier today, we visited one of the guided missile destroyers just off the starboard side of this vessel. There are a variety of different smaller ships around the USS George Washington to basically protect it. And we saw those operations today. They have Tomahawk missiles on board, air defense systems.
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11: Next. Hey, Alfie. What can I get for you?
12: Hey, Nora. Just a nice latte, please. How was your weekend?
11: Not bad, thanks. Mainly working here. You?
12: Me? Well, I was battling gods in the afterlife realm, and after lunch, I fought mercenaries. Ooh, could I get oat milk with that latte, please?
11: Yeah, of course.
12: 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So a pretty chill weekend. Oh, and I'll grab an almond croissant, too.
11: Wait, what? That didn't actually happen, right?
12: It happens on PS5.
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12: Next. Hey, Alfie. What can I get for you?
13: Hey, Nora. Just a nice latte, please. How was your weekend?
12: Not bad, thanks. Mainly working here. You?
13: Me? Well, I was battling gods in the afterlife realm, and after lunch, I fought mercenaries. Ooh, could I get oat milk with that latte, please?
12: Yeah, of course.
13: And then Sunday was mostly fighting supervillains. So a pretty chill weekend. Ooh, and I'll grab an almond croissant, too.
12: Wait, what? That didn't actually happen, right?
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1: 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How did my father become the scheming mastermind? Was he like this with everyone? 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
18: News. I'm Chris DeMeo. President Trump continues his weekend trip to Ireland Sunday. It involves a little R&R.
19: Day two of the weekend trip involves the sport of golf. The president waking up at his Dunburg resort where the Irish Open golf tournament is currently being played. There are rumors the president himself will present the winner's trophy.
18: Fox's Jonathan Savage. The top two seeds battling out in the women's U.S. Open final on Saturday.
20: World number one Aryna Sabalenka was looking to become the third woman ever to win three straight U.S. Open titles. It was not to be. Elena Rybakina dethroned Sabalenka 6-4, 5-7, 6-2 for her third career Grand Slam title.
18: Fox's Tim McMaster. A plane carrying Wisconsin Congressman Tom Tiffany making an emergency landing in Lake Wausau after losing power Saturday night. Tiffany and the pilot with minor injuries. 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

0: 30,000 Irish residents in the workforce here. As a result of that, that's about 10% of the workforce. It's a massive footprint, and one that we heard the Prime Minister or the Taoiseach say, again, just how important that relationship is. So despite some of these tensions, that's likely the effort of Irish politicians today to try to create some more friendship and soften the relationship there.
1: Fox's Alex Hogan reporting from Dublin. The contractor who renovated the Washington, D.C. reflecting pool is now admitting mistakes.
2: Atlantic Industrial Coatings is taking responsibility for the poor design and inferior work that caused the pool's new blue liner to peel and break loose. According to government documents seen by the New York Times, not enough primer being sprayed and combining two chemicals that are incompatible were just two of the problems. This revelation sinks President Trump's theory that the reflecting pool was vandalized. Atlantic Industrial has not commented on this new information, but they are repairing their shoddy work. Jane Fergus, Fox News.
1: A vessel's been struck by an unknown projectile while transiting the Strait of Hormuz. According to the UK Maritime Trade Operations Center, its status is unknown at this time. 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
11: Russ Faria was charged with a crime that he swore he did not commit.
12: No, I did not do this. I do not know how this happened. I did not do this. I was not involved with this.
11: Just after Christmas, Troy, Missouri, 2011.
13: The jury was left with no alternative. And in most people's words, the husband did it. Who else would have?
11: The prosecutor said it was rage, greed. We wouldn't be here if the answer was that easy.
13: In my opinion, an innocent man got charged with murder, and then it sort of snowballed from there.
11: I'm Keith Morrison. I've been a correspondent for Dateline NBC for 25 years. And in that time, I've never seen a story quite like this before. As we investigated this saga of murder, greed, lies, things became personal. What happens when a true crime show becomes part of the story? we could never have imagined.
9: I've worked on other cases that have twists and turns, but I've never worked on a case like this with so many twists and turns that were completely unpredictable.
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12: Fox News, I'm Deborah Valentine. President Trump's expected to wrap up his 2-day visit to Ireland today. More from Fox's Jonathan Savage in our London bureau.
13: The president waking up at his Dunburg resort, where the Irish Open Golf Tournament is currently being played. There are rumors the president himself will present the winner's trophy.
12: On Saturday, President Trump met with Ireland head of government Michael Martin and President Catherine Connolly. Wisconsin Republican gubernatorial candidate Tom Tiffany posting to X that the small plane he was a passenger on made an emergency water landing in Lake Washoe Saturday night. The congressman said he and the pilot suffered minor injuries after the 4-seat Bonanza lost power. Indonesian rescuers searching for a passenger ship carrying more than 240 people in the Java Sea. 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

0: pipeline following a drone attack launched from Iraq. The nearly 750-mile east-west pipeline was helping the Saudis bypass the heretofore blocked Strait of Hormuz. Saudi Arabia says it won't retaliate, at least for now, following a request from Iraq's prime minister. President Trump, meantime, claims Iran was probably behind it. This comes as Houthi militants make advances in Yemen, where they apparently captured an island in the middle of the vital Bab el-Mandeb Strait.
1: That's Fox's Kevin Cork in Washington. Indonesian rescuers launched a search operation on Sunday after authorities lost contact with a passenger ship carrying more than 240 people in the Java Sea. 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
15: A few miles from the glass spires of Midtown Atlanta lies the South River Forest. In 2021 and 2022, the woods became a home to activists from all over the country.
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15: Who gathered to stop the nearby construction of a massive new police training facility, nicknamed Cop City. 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
15: Until one day, everything just shatters open.
17: At approximately 9 o'clock this morning, as law enforcement was moving through various sectors of the property, an individual, without warning, shot a Georgia State Patrol trooper.
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15: I'm Matthew Scher. 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
6: There was a murder in Central Ohio that many people still don't want to talk about. The man who committed that crime once sat on death row, but now he's on the run. His name is Lester Eubanks. Lester didn't tunnel out of prison or scale a stone wall. On a December morning in 1973, he and a small group of inmates were granted permission to walk outside prison walls. His handcuffs were taken off. He changed into civilian clothing, and he and three others were driven to a local mall. They were told they could wander the stores and were asked to return to a designated meeting spot. Hours later, all the inmates came back, except Lester Eubanks, and he hasn't been seen since.
7: He had a full plan. The guy had a plan.
8: I was just astounded that this could actually happen.
6: There were many years when it seemed like no one was even looking for Lester, but recently, his whereabouts have become the focus of the U.S. Marshals Service, the federal agents who track fugitives. The case is testing the marshals.
7: Those nine lives are running out, and we're going to catch up with Lester.
6: And is being urged on by those hurt most by Lester's crime.
9: He's had enough free time. He confessed to the crime, and his time is up.
6: I'm Sunny Hostin with ABC News. Over the past year, a team from the ABC News investigative unit joined the search for Lester Eubanks. They uncovered new leads, possible sightings, and at every turn found resistance from those who want Lester Eubanks to be forgotten. What they've uncovered is a case that's about more than murder. It's about family loyalty, a life on the run, and a first-hand look and how the U.S. Marshals are trying to solve one of the oldest fugitive cases in American history. Now they may be closer than ever. From ABC News.
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We are broadcasting live from the confines of an abandoned radio station in the secluded apartment building, yep, of high strangeness from the foothills of the beautiful, leaf-changing Colorado Rockies. It's time for full disclosure of the topics they said were off limits. Hey there, I'm Connie Willis. This is Coast to Coast AM. And tonight, do all the creatures connect? And what about reptilians and military abductors?

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7: Edition of United is the Way Radio. I'm Michael Williamson. And on this show, we explore the issues shaping our communities through one simple yet powerful lens. Is it good for ALICE? As you know, ALICE stands for Asset Limited, Income Constrained Employed. And folks, these are hardworking families that struggle every day to afford the basics like housing, childcare, food, healthcare, transportation, and technology. And nearly half of all households in Southeast Louisiana fall into this category. But at United Way, we believe that when house families succeed, our whole region thrives. That's why we're focused on building stronger communities with opportunities for all, where every person has a chance to be healthy, educated, and financially secure. We got a returning guest to the show today. I'd like to welcome Ms. Elizabeth Ellison Frost, a longtime United Way volunteer, former board chair for United Way of Southeast Louisiana. But also, she works at Chiamet Refining PBF Energy over in St. Bernard. Hey there, Elizabeth.
8: Good morning.
7: So, yeah, thanks for coming on. We were just talking about the good old days of this show. So it's great to have you back. I know we're going to dive in, folks. We're going to be talking about a really cool way that Chiamet Refining supports you in a way of Southeast Louisiana in the community of St. Bernard through their golf tournament, the Chiamet Classic. But before we dive in, you know, Elizabeth, it'd be great just take a moment while we have you start talking about your personal connection to United Way. You've been involved with us for many years.

0: or just donating our time. So that's what's kept me involved.
1: Yeah. So okay, you kind of went to kind of where I wanted to go next was you began your involvement with, you know, Shaman Refining, but you know, you've learned a lot during your time with the United Way about our organization, but also the needs in the community. Talk about like what you've learned as a result of your involvement. I know our listeners would appreciate it.
0: I've learned that there's a lot to do in our community, and every person can help. We have talented and energetic people in our community that can volunteer, advocate, donate. Don't think that just because you're maybe a small company or one person that you can't make a difference. Every person makes a difference in this fight to get Alice families above that threshold.
1: Yeah, you know Alice so well. You've been with us on that journey, and you kind of touched on it. But you know, like certainly there's you know the need for corporate partners to become engaged. But folks, you mentioned before, you could be a volunteer, you could be a donor, you could serve on boards, or you could just use your voice to advocate for change. And how is understanding that changed what you now understand it takes to create real meaningful change in our community?
0: Well, meaningful change, unfortunately, takes time, but we have to keep our foot on the pedal. We can't let up. I know we've been, Michael, I'm sure you've mentioned this many times on this show, but the bold goal of 100,000 households, we need to see that by 2035, because when Alice thrives, we all thrive.
1: Yeah, exactly right. You know, we talk often about, you know, the unlocking the potential of Alice, who represents such an essential part of our community. During, you know, COVID, we learned just how essential, you know, certain parts of our workforce were to just helping communities, you know, operate, let alone the broader economy. But we can get back to that in a minute, but let's talk, you know, you and the team of volunteers at Chalmette Refining, BVF Energy, have found new and creative ways to raise funding for United Way in support of the community. And one of those is the golf tournament, the Chalmette Classic. Let's talk about that big event. And this year's tournament, was it the 9th event? And how did that idea actually come about?
0: Okay, well, first of all, I want to say that it takes a village. And I have probably 50 volunteers that help either pre-planning the day of. So I want to give a shout out to our employees, because without them, we couldn't make this Chalmette Classic happen. But we sat down 9 years ago, 10 years ago, and we said we want to do more than just an employee campaign. And we also have a jambalaya cook-off. We want to do more than that. And so we brainstormed, and we have a lot of golfers on site. So that was the first thing, was like, let's have a golf tournament. And I said, I knew nothing about golf, but okay. And we got the right experts to be on our committee, and the rest has been history. Last year, we made $233,000 at the golf tournament.
1: That's simply amazing, and just speaks to the generosity of not just the refinery, but all of your partners, your vendors, and that choose to participate and sponsor teams. Like, there are a lot of golf tournaments out there, Elizabeth. In your opinion, we'll qualify that statement, what makes the Chalmette Classic different from other charity golf tournaments?
0: The food. You know, we do have to thank all of our business partners that sponsor, give their money to United Way, but they also come out and have hospitality tents. And we have hospitality tents at every hole. And they just cook the best food. And they have a lot of fun, and it just makes it very, very

0: very lively for the whole day, and everyone enjoys it.
1: Yeah, so you can come out, get some good golf, blow your dad off at the same time. Now, like, yeah, we know there's some super competitive folks out there. There's a very competitive side to the tournament as well, the Classic. There's also a big social component to this. So what do you think keeps companies, employees, customers, and community partners coming back year after year?
0: It's just a fun day. I mean, you know, the hospitality tents, they'll have music, they'll have food. We have a putting contest, we have raffle prizes, and it's on a Friday, and employees can not go to work and go out on a beautiful golf course and volunteers or play golf. So, I think that's what makes everyone come back year after year.
1: Yeah, folks, if you just joined the show, this is United Is the Way Radio with me, Michael Williamson, and my guest, Elizabeth Ellison Frost from Chalmette Refining PBF Energy. We're talking about the Chalmette Classic, which is a fundraiser to support United Way and just all the ways that Chalmette gives back to our community through United Way. You know, Elizabeth, you know, this has become, and you mentioned the number, over $230,000 raised the tournament. It's become a significant fundraiser for United Way. And some folks were like, United Way? Why United Way? So tell us, like, why was United Way the organization Chalmette Refining chose to partner with and support this event?
0: Well, all of our activities with United Way and for United Way throughout the years have really been because of the diversity of the community partners that United Way has. Our employees see St. Bernard nonprofits that you all work with, area nonprofits. Not all of our employees live in St. Bernard. So, you know, St. Tammany, Jefferson, Orleans, they really see United Way in action through even disaster response. So I think the diversity of your partners and the diversity of what you all do on a daily basis really keeps us engaged and wanting to help support you all.
1: So yeah, it's such an amazing time. You'll hear that, folks, throughout the show. Let's think about the dollars raised through the tournament, Elizabeth. Yeah, what does it mean to you personally, let alone professionally, know that those dollars are ultimately being invested back in to the people and families throughout St. Bernard and beyond Southeast Louisiana?
0: What really resonates with me is the multiplier effect. You know, the $233,000 that we raised in our 2025 tournament times, what is it, 26? I'm going to say it wrong, $26?
1: North of 23, but hey, we're working on 26.
0: Okay, north of 23. Sorry,
1: Yeah.
0: I didn't have that written
1: It
0: down.
1: changes. Yeah.
0: I think that really resonates with our employees because we see that $1 can mean $23 out in the community. And think about that $233,000. I don't even know what that is, but that's a lot.
1: It's a lot. And that kind of shifts me to kind of like, you know, transitioning from where like a golf tournament to real community impact. So I think one of the things I love about the tournament is that people come out, you know, oftentimes thinking, I'm just going to play golf tournament. I got to recruit to build a team. But then they're actually helping change lives, like, you know, putting you on the spot. But let's talk about what are some of the programs, United Way programs, areas of impact that you think golfers should know they're supporting?
0: One of my favorite programs that you all have is the IDA program, the program where folks can go in and learn about financial stability, and then they can save up for a house, a car, education, and you all will match the savings that they have. I think that is so impactful that someone can go in, learn about how to keep their finances, but also learn how to save and then see it happen at the end of the time. That one is so impactful for me. And the other one, and you're going to laugh because I say it all the time, the prosperity centers.
1: Amen.
0: Folks can go into those prosperity centers. There's no judgment. They go in, they get help with their taxes. They get help with, like I said, the IDA program. They get help with food assistance. Whatever they need, United Way can point them in the right direction or get them with the right agency to help them succeed and get, hopefully, above that ALIS threshold.
1: Absolutely. The prosperity centers are quickly becoming a one-stop for economic mobility, you know, and opportunities for families to pursue, you know, economic prosperity. We hope all the golfers, you know, by the time they walk away from the course, understand just the huge difference that they're making by just, you know, showing up playing some golf. Now, you know this, and I think you kind of covered it. You mentioned the two things that resonated with you, because United Way covers programming across education, health, and financial stability. Just my past show this past weekend, we featured Donna Parton Imagination Library. You know, a lot of folks don't know. United Way of Southeast Louisiana, you know, helps support getting kids access to books through the library and so much more. Now, Elizabeth, you know, we talk a lot about on this show, especially about the ALIS population, those that are asset limited, income constrained employee. These are people working hard but still struggling for the basics of life. So why is that issue particularly important to you and Shalma Refine?
0: Well, like I said before, we are blessed here with good paying jobs. And besides us having safe and environmentally sound operations, one of our operating doctrine tenets, we have 10 tenets, is that we must earn the right to operate in our community. And that's through volunteerism, philanthropy, and, you know, just giving back our time. And I think that that's why it's so important that we instill in all of our employees from day one that this is an important part of your working at Chalmette Refining.
1: Yeah, so, you know, you've seen firsthand the importance of United Way's work in St. Bernard Parish, and it's a great, you know, a great parish growing, you know, lots of economic development activity, but folks still face challenges in St. Bernard. What are some of the challenges that families are currently facing in the community today?
0: It's just that cycle of getting out of poverty, getting a good job, getting a well-paid job so that they can raise their families and live the life that they want to live. And like I said before, when ALIS thrives, we all thrive because, you know, we're one big community and we want ALIS to thrive.
1: Yeah, and Chalmette Refining has had a long history of being involved in St. Bernard Parish. And you mentioned it before, but I really want to double down on it because you said as one of your tenants, you know, earned the right to operate in the community. You know, like, say a little more about what does being a good corporate neighbor mean to Chalmette Refining?
0: Being a good corporate neighbor is, first of all, running safely and environmentally sound, making sure all our employees are safe, making sure that we are having conversations with the community about our operations, making sure that we volunteer in the community, making sure that we give back to the community, whether it's through our giving. We give, besides United Way, we give around $300,000 a year to nonprofits and the school system and to the Dolly Parton Imagination Library through the Kiwanis Club here in St. Bernard. So it's very important for us to be a good corporate citizen and be out there. And that's my job. My job is to be out there and be face the refinery. And I strive to do the best I can every day to make sure that the community knows that We care and we volunteer and we give back.
1: Yeah, like I can say a few things, Elizabeth. One is like you do a phenomenal job of communicating, you know, for the refinery, I get those emails, the updates. So that part you've done extraordinarily well at. And also we see that, often that to your point, the refinery's support for community goes well beyond writing a check, and you believe in, and engagement and, employee engagement, involvement in the community. We see that, year over year. You've been in the community relations role for a number of years now. You must have started when you were 12. We'll say that for you. But what have you learned about the relationship between a company and a community where it operates?
0: Well, whether you're an individual or a company, when you are active in the community and give back, no matter whether it's, monetarily or your time, which is even more dear to so many people, you get back so much. Volunteering is like a high. You give back and you see the looks on people's faces, and you just know that you're doing something great for your community.
1: No doubt. And we certainly often say that United Way brings people and organizations together around some of our community's biggest challenges. But talk for a minute from a business perspective about the power of collaboration, in working with an organization like United Way.
0: Well, United Way is a way for our employees to give back, but they either can give to a United Way partner agency or United Way directly. Our employees are proud to, many of them volunteer for your agencies. And it's the diversity of what you all do. Education, advocacy, grants, disaster response. So it gives us an outlet to be very diverse in what we do, because, we have over 500 employees, and on any given day, we probably have about 500 contractors or business partners, and they all may not have the same interests that I have, but United Way gives them an outlet to volunteer or give their money or their time in a very diverse way. I mean, you all are one-stop shopping, is what I call it, for volunteerism.
1: I'm going to take that a step further, kind of put you on the spot, because I say this oftentimes, there are corporate leaders out there listening to the show right now. They're sitting at the coffee table, listening to us, or driving down the road. Then I'm like, okay, both hands on the wheel, eyes on the road. You could pay attention to the show, but what would you tell them? What would you say to them if they were considering getting more involved with United Way, but isn't sure where to begin or sure?
0: Okay. Well, I would suggest that you begin small and look at everything. You can volunteer with hands on. That's a great way. And they can tailor, if you call hands on, you say, I want to volunteer at a park and I need my employees to volunteer at a park and I want to do it in St. Bernard, they're going to find us a park to volunteer. It's real easy for us to get out there and volunteer. Or you can volunteer at one of United Way's events. You all have many events throughout the year on the North Shore and the South Shore. So none of you North Shore people can say that there's nothing there. Visit a Prosperity Center and see what the Prosperity Centers are doing. And maybe you can volunteer there. Or visit a partner agency. Or have United Way come and talk to your employees. But you can begin very small. We began in 2010 with a jambalaya cook-off, and we modeled it off of one of our sister sites, and they didn't charge for the jambalaya. And we were like, let's charge for the jambalaya. Somebody's going to be buying their own lunch anyway, and give the money to United Way. It can be that small. And we started out with 12 teams. Last year, I think we had 26 teams. We're having our jambalaya cook-off in October. I already have 11 teams signed up. So it's, you know, you just make it fun and take your time and begin slowly, but contact them. They'll come out and talk to your employees and give you great ideas, and something's going to spark your interest.
1: So anywhere, anytime, just give us a call. Folks, if you're just joining the show, United is the Way Radio with Michael Williamson and my super special guest, Elizabeth Ellison Frost from Chalmers Refining PBF Energy. We're talking about lots of things that the refinery does to give back to the community, but also the Chalmette Classic, the golf tournament. And speaking of which, Elizabeth, let's get back to that for a minute. Like, day of the tournament, golfers show up. What can they expect?
0: They can expect a lot of food.
1: A lot of food.
0: Fun. We have a putting contest. Of course, we have prizes for the first, second, and third place teams. We have raffle prizes. It's just a fun day and everyone is relaxed. There's no pressure. You don't have to be a good golfer. It's more of a day of fun. Although we do have serious ones, and especially last year we introduced red jackets, like think Masters green jackets for the winning team. And this year there has been a lot of talk about people wanting to win those red jackets. So it might get a little more competitive this year when you play, Michael.
1: Oh, yeah, I'm going to start, you know, exercise, like working out, like stretching. So, Elizabeth, real quick. Think back across the previous classics, the eight prior to. What's one of the most memorable moments you've experienced at one of the classics?
0: So 2 years ago, the day before the classic, it was raining, cats, dogs, whatever. And the golf course we were going to play on the next day said, you can't play. And so we talked to all of our business partners and we went out and we just had a big barbecue instead in the parking lot of the golf course. And we had the raffle tickets and we ended up playing cornhole and we had a competition for the cornhole and it ended up being a really fun day and we had the event anyway. So that's probably the most distinctive one that we've had in a couple of years. Now, I hope it's sunny when we have ours in a little over a week, but we can adjust and have fun and have a good time and just enjoy each other's company too.
1: Yeah, and as we close out the show, we're going to get personal here, right? You devoted, and we kind of touched on that throughout the show, a significant part of your professional and volunteer life to the community. When you look back on your years with the United Way of Chalmers Refining, what makes you most proud?
0: What makes me most proud? Since 2015, since we've become PBF Energy, we have raised $3.4 million for United Way.
1: Wow, $3.4 million, folks. Amazing.
0: And all of it is the blood, sweat, and tears of our employees. I can't say enough about our employee volunteers. They come with a smile on their face, willing to do whatever and have fun.
1: Now, if you could leave our listeners with one message about the Chalmette Classic and the importance of supporting United Way, what would you want them to remember?
0: What would I want them to remember? Philanthropy can have many guises. Maybe your employees don't play golf. That's okay. Giving money is a good way to give back, but volunteering and knowing you're helping someone else is priceless. And whether it be a golf tournament or whatever your company decides to do, it's perfect for your company. And it's giving back. That's what I want people to know.
1: Now, one more question for you real quick, Elizabeth. What keeps you motivated to keep doing this type of work, keep giving back?
0: I think it's just magical when we get all of our volunteers together and the ideas that come out of all of our employees to keep growing our philanthropy with United Way. And it's all because when we can help Alice families, we all win. That's really the bottom line.
1: Yeah, I've talked a lot about, we say unlocking the potential of Alice, there's a strong moral argument for helping individuals become more financially stable and independent, but there's also a strong economic argument behind that as well. So fundraisers like this give us the resources to help provide, Alice households with pathways to prosperity and opportunity and mitigate some of those challenges that they may face. Like, folks, I'm going to say this about the show, but time flies when you're making a difference. And so that's all the time we have for the show today. I want to thank you for joining us on United Is the Way Radio. Big thank you to Elizabeth Allison Frost from Chalmette Refining PBF Energy. We talked about the Chalmette Classic, which is coming up on Friday. I can't miss it. September the 18th. But hey, folks, for more information about United Way, you can visit UnitedWaySCLA.org. You can follow us on all things social like Facebook, X, and Instagram. Just look for the handle UnitedWaySCLA. And remember, the work doesn't stop here. You can give, you can volunteer, you can speak out, because United is the way to build a stronger Southeast Louisiana for everyone. This is Mike Williamson, and you've been listening to United is the Way Radio.
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11: Before heading home, President Trump attends today's final day of the 2026 Irish Open Golf Tournament at his golf course in Doonbeg. It comes after taking part in a bilateral meeting with Ireland's Prime Minister yesterday, saying the two countries have a fantastic relationship, and Trump adding that he would love to see a united Ireland. The comment comes just weeks after the new British Prime Minister rejected holding a referendum on Northern Ireland leaving the UK. There's growing consensus that the race to build AI systems needs to slow down. Dario Amodei, the CEO of Anthropic, says that AI companies should purposely slow the pace at which they improve their models. OpenAI CEO Sam Altman agrees with the idea and says his company would adopt one of Amodei's proposed safeguards. In further response to Amodei's "we must pace the frontier" plea, Elon Musk has posted on his X platform, "Dario is right." AI expert and San Jose State engineering professor Ahmed Benafa also tells NBC Bay Area.
10: You need a third party that independent third party that's going to be there at the table. We're going to see what's going on and monitor what they're doing.
11: The Federal Reserve is due to announce its decision on interest rates in the week ahead. Jim Forbes with that.
12: Speculation about a possible rate hike is growing ahead of Wednesday's decision. New data from the Consumer Price Index out Friday showed annual inflation still well above the central bank's 2% target. That's pushing many analysts to raise their expectations about an increase, even as President Trump has pushed for Fed Chair Kevin Warsh to move in the opposite direction and lower rates.
11: The Senate reconvenes Monday, and it remains to be seen if Senator Mitch McConnell will also be returning to Capitol Hill. McConnell has been absent from the Senate since June, when he was hospitalized following a fall and diagnosed with pneumonia. I'm Jennifer Kuiper. A California boy is pushing for changes in e-bike safety, and 12-year-old Alex Guess is taking his message to council meetings across Orange County.
13: I'm here to ask San Clemente, the San Clemente City Council, Laguna Niguel, Mission Viejo, for a formal resolution supporting e-bike safety reform across Orange County.
11: Some of his proposals include a minimum riding age of 16, licensing and fines that hold parents accountable. South Orange County Assemblywoman Lori Davies met with Alex virtually, and her staff told NBC they look forward to working with him on safety issues. In Denver, Colorado, RTD will have a bus shuttle in place for riders traveling the A line between Union Station and the Central Park Station for a few hours this morning to facilitate maintenance. Gordon Scott has the latest.
14: Bus shuttles will support A-line service, but will not follow regular train schedules. Consequently, customers are urged to plan accordingly and allow extra travel time between Central Park and DIA. The first train returning to regular service to Union Station is expected to depart DIA at 9:57 a.m., with regular service between Union Station and DIA scheduled to resume at 10:30 a.m. I'm Gordon Scott.
11: Today is National Grandparents Day, and as Scott Pringle reports,
15: a neurologist is highlighting a study that shows hanging out with the grandkids is great for brain health. Dr. Dylan Wendt with the Cleveland Clinic says grandparents who care for their grandchildren, including cooking for them, playing with them, and driving them, had better cognitive outcomes over time compared to those who don't care for grandkids.
16: Really, the lesson to take away here is that staying busy and active, cognitively engaged, physically engaged, socially engaged, are ways that we can preserve our brain health.
15: The study involved 3,000 grandparents taking tests for memory and language skills.
11: There were no tickets sold with all six winning numbers in the multi-state Powerball lottery, pushing the estimated jackpot for Monday's drawing to $251 million. I'm Jennifer Kuiper.

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3: Welcome back to the Weekend Dive. I'm Rory O'Neill. A social media post this week by a former researcher who worked for AI giants like Anthropic and OpenAI is scaring an awful lot of people with its doomsday predictions. Sam Sabin is the cybersecurity reporter over at Axios. And Sam, just who is this guy, Jacob Coxon, and why are we all taking him so seriously this week?
4: It's kind of interesting, right? Jacob is one of the latest researchers and a long string of people who have been warning about the concerns around AI companies and the models that they're building. He was working at Anthropic, I want to say, for about 4 to 6 months or so. And he was at OpenAI before, so he does have a lot of experience, even though he was only at Anthropic for a handful of months there. And he had a front row seat to seeing what these models are capable of and hearing how executives are talking about this internally at the company. And a lot of his concerns are not around the models that you and I and maybe your listeners are playing around with, like Claude, ChatGPT, et cetera, but more so about the models that are coming down the pipe that OpenAI, Anthropic, and others are training actively and what they'll be capable of doing.
3: Essentially, in this social media post, he said that programmers are trying to do the right thing, but there's a 10 to 20% chance that these AI programs could get out there and wipe out humanity in a decade. Quite the doom and gloom post.
4: Just a little bit, right? That's not something that anyone really wants to hear, coming from someone who knows this inside and out. And part of this, right, is because of just how quickly these models have been improving, right? What we once thought would be possible in a year is happening in 6 months. And it's happening faster and faster and faster. And the ways in which models are even being trained, a lot of times, or increasingly, we're seeing AI companies kind of doing this process where they have the model training itself, right? And so you can kind of see how the capabilities of these models are going to spiral out of control. And that's where people who are maybe in healthcare spaces who are concerned about biological weapons, or people who are in military spaces worried about weapons creations in their space, or people like myself who are in cybersecurity who are worried about dramatic hacks that could shut down the power grid, then start to get concerned because these models are already so capable already. The doom and gloom it's always been there, but it is deeply alarming this week.
3: I wanted to follow up on this always been there part, because we've heard this 10 to 20% threat before by a lot of people in AI.
4: Totally. I think especially also at Anthropic, right? Their CEO has been warning about this for years as well. But all of this is now coming at the time that maybe some people remember this like weird company called Hugging Face that was recently hacked by some of OpenAI's models during pre-deployment testing, right? And so there's already been this increasing awareness, I think, outside of like niche AI circles that I typically hang out in, that there are increasing like security and safety concerns around these models, and also that perhaps we might get to a point where humans don't really have a great grasp on like what, how we can control them, what they're capable of doing, and things of that nature. And I think that Jacob's warning, paired with the recent safety testing incidents and hacks into companies by agents, right, that weren't directed, the agents just kind of went rogue and broke into some of these websites and companies. Those together, I think, are what are making some of these warnings a bit more pertinent to everyday Americans and people around the world. Whereas maybe before, those warnings were coming in a echo chamber that only, you know, AI people were really listening to, or safety people were really listening to at the time.
3: But is this all hype too? I mean, look, it sounds like a plot to a sci-fi movie. I get it. But I'm old enough to remember Y2K, and that was supposed to shut down everything too. So right. Is this an over-exaggeration like that was 26 years ago?
4: Yeah, I mean, it's a fair question, right? There is always a concern, especially as we're seeing a lot of these AI companies getting ready to IPO, that maybe some of this is being released as a way of saying, hey, AI could kill us all, but you know, the solution is actually using more AI, and that's why we should be profitable and you should invest in us and things like that. But I would also point out that this can also be a yes, but situation, right? There could always be some level of hype in companies. People want to make money off of this technology and they're going to release things with that in mind. But there's also the side where I am increasingly seeing research and stories where companies are trying to figure out how to deploy agents in their networks and are maybe seeing hackers who are using agents increasingly to do things like write malware or find zero-day vulnerabilities, which are, you know, previously undisclosed flaws in a network that a company didn't even know about, right? And these things are happening at a clip that I think most of us can't really understand. And so the risks are there. And there have been third-party researchers, even outside of OpenAI and Anthropic, that have studied things like the Hugging Face breach and have said that there is reason to be concerned here. And so I think it's a little bit of both. There's always going to be that maybe hype cycle here, but at the same time, the threats are real. The research is there, and it is kind of time for policymakers, regulators to open their eyes and figure out what we need to be doing in this space.
3: And you mentioned this a bit before, Sam, but your specialty is cybersecurity. How is AI going to kill me?
4: I really hope that I don't actually have the answer for you on that and that it doesn't happen. However, I think maybe the concern is more so around, especially in the cybersecurity space, more so around seeing state-sponsored actors like China, Russia, Iran, who know our everyday utilities like the back of their hand. They have tried to break into our water utilities, with many with success. They have tried breaking into our electric grids, our telco networks, etc. And the concern here with AI is that launching those types of attacks no longer requires the level of studying and pre-planning that they maybe used to spend years working on. They can now go to an LLM that knows these systems like the back of their hand, can read a product manual in 2 seconds and start planning their attacks that way. And it's a lot faster. And then you could see a world where maybe one day the banks are shut down and we can't access our money. Our water is tainted. The power goes down. And the other concern also here in this space around asking the really fun question of if AI can kill us and how it's going to do that is also in the biological weapons space, right? So the concern around how this technology can be used to research and plan a future pandemic or virus outbreak that then could unfortunately wipe out humanity. There are a lot of challenges to doing that, but that is the fear that is very much real in AI safety security communities right now.
3: Sam Sabin is the cybersecurity reporter at Axios, breaking down comments this week by a researcher who thinks that AI could wipe out humanity in a decade. Sam, thanks for helping us understand this.
4: Rory, thank you for having me.
3: Next, the simple action you can take that could help prevent a veteran's suicide. As the Weekend Dive continues, I'm Rory O'Neill.
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3: I don't know what a jury's going to do, so I'm not going to say, oh, yeah, I'm confident. No, I have no idea. They work hard. It's been a long trial, and I have faith in the jury system.
4: Welcome back to The Weekend Dive. I'm Rory O'Neill. Every day, 17 veterans die by suicide. And in this Suicide Prevention Month, a reminder from the Wounded Warrior Project that a lifeline can often be a very simple thing. Shantae Franco is a warrior and Army veteran. Lindsay Gray is the suicide prevention manager for the Wounded Warrior Project. And Lindsay, first to you, you've learned through the years that really simply checking in on people can be so important, especially when they're facing these times of crisis.
5: Yeah, absolutely. We fully believe that connection is life-saving. As human beings, as people, we are driven biologically for connection. And so, you know, when we get into these places of suicide becoming part of the conversation, it's really easy to convince yourself that people don't care or that they would be better off without you or that you're a burden. And so finding ways to check in, whether it's a quick text or a phone call, really can change the trajectory of that person's life.
4: But Lindsay, that can also be pretty scary on those of us on the outside trying to reach out. You know, you don't want to make it worse. You don't know what they're like. I mean, I don't know. It can be intimidating.
5: Absolutely. I think, you know, in this space, we hear so much fear about, I'm going to say the wrong thing, I'm going to make it worse, or worse, I'm going to ask this question and kind of give this person an idea for something that they weren't actually thinking about. And what we know to be true is none of those things really play a part here. What people need is to feel seen and heard. And that means for us, if we're trying to reach out, you don't have to have the perfect words. You don't have to have all of the right things to say. You don't even have to offer any solutions here. Really, you just want to listen to try to understand what is going on in this person's world that led them to start thinking about suicide in the first place.
4: Now, Shantae, as someone who served, is this something that comes up a lot when you speak with other veterans, maybe how you're feeling about it? Or do you say to each other, hey, I'm worried about Sally or Steve and how they're doing right now?
6: Absolutely. This is something that we talk about often. And we've learned to check in with each other. I myself am a survivor, and I have lost many friends due to suicide, some as recently as this year. And so checking in, just having that community is imperative when it comes to preventing suicide, but also to just, like Lindsay said, to feel seen and to feel heard, because at the end of the day, that's really all we all want.
4: And Lindsay, what should people be looking for from friends who did serve? And it seems that maybe they're being overwhelmed or for some reason in a crisis mode.
5: Yeah, I think, you know, again, this can be tricky because suicide is really complex. And we know that warning signs will look or sound really different. They'll be as unique as the person that you might be talking to. But sometimes it's just paying attention to those subtle changes that we might notice. Maybe how they're talking to us is different, their shifts in their mood, their behaviors, their appetite. Maybe we see them becoming a little bit more reckless or a little bit more impulsive. I think in the veteran community in particular, we get really good at putting on a mask and kind of showing the world the face we think that they want to see. And so I think that goes back to just why connection is so important, to have those more ongoing intentional connections so that you do maybe notice those shifts earlier in the process.
4: You know, Shantae, Secretary Hegseth says he wants to bring back this warrior ethos to the Pentagon, says that there was too much DEI in the past. Are you concerned that suicide prevention may take a back seat and sort of go away as a stereotype, that it's not, that you're not showing that warrior strength if you're facing this moment of crisis?
6: Honestly, I can't speak to that, but I can say that this conversation is being pushed by Wounded Warrior Project. It's also being talked about more on Capitol Hill, which is absolutely what we need. And so I think us as citizens, it's actually our duty to help break the stigma of what suicide is, and also break down that conversation and show, like, yes, it is a scary and uncomfortable conversation, but it's one that's needed. And it's also one that you absolutely can have.
7: And Shantae, are there special concerns with women that maybe, you know, those of us out here normally assume that it's men who are facing these challenges, but often don't realize that how many women can be in crisis too?
6: I will say suicide does not care about your gender. The same as depression. With women, there's also that added postpartum depression that I can speak to, because I was dealing with my PTSD, unresolved. I did not talk about my previous suicide attempt, and that all played into my postpartum depression, which was my second attempt, actually. So while I feel that, yes, we can look at in each individual group, and each individual group will have reasons why we should be looking at them, this is an overarching problem. I mean, there's so many ways you can break it down, but in general, this affects everyone. And it also affects the family members. And if it affects the family members, it's going to affect our society, because each one of us are part of this society. So we need to be supporting each other and not so much looking who needs to be looked at more, but how can we have this conversation so then we can go into those nuances.
7: And Lindsay, I hope that the conversation helps, but what other ways can people help when it comes to trying to address this issue of veteran suicide?
5: Yeah, absolutely. I think the conversation is the first part of what we're doing, right? Raising awareness to the scope and scale of the problem, reducing stigma around an otherwise taboo subject. I think there's other pieces of this that are equally important, right? And one for us at Wounded Warrior Project is addressing this through action. So we are working every day to get warriors, their family support members, and caregivers connected to programs and services that not only address known risk factors, so things like chronic pain, poor sleep, financial instability, but also promote protective factors like connection to a community or peers. And we do that at no cost, because we know that can be a barrier for so many. The other is advocating on a national level, really working to amplify the voice of our warriors on Capitol Hill so that we are able to see legislation come down that means improved access to care, improved access to programs and services that we need.
7: Shantae Franco is an Army veteran and a warrior. Lindsay Gray is the suicide prevention manager for the Wounded Warrior Project. Ladies, thank you so much for your time.
5: Thank you.
7: The latest on a hot war with Iran and the trade war with Canada, plus Republicans rally in Texas. Next time on The Weekend Dive, I'm Rory O'Neill.
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22: President Trump says he'd love to see a united Ireland. His comment comes during his weekend trip there and yesterday's bilateral meeting with Ireland's prime minister. Dario Amodei, the CEO of Anthropic, says in an essay that AI companies should purposely slow the pace at which they improve their AI models. OpenAI CEO Sam Altman and Elon Musk say they agree. Americans' wallets are taking a hit as inflation rises faster than wages. Lisa Carton reports on the latest U.S. Bureau of Labor Statistics data.
23: Consumer prices rose 3.4% in August from a year ago. Meanwhile, a separate BLS report says average hourly earnings rose just 3.1% over the same time.
22: Soaring energy costs are a major factor, with gas prices rising nearly 4% in August alone.
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28: Welcome back, folks, to another edition of Transcending the Money Myth. I'm Thomas Moore with Roberts Wealth Management. And as always, we're glad you've decided to spend part of your week with us. Whether you're listening in the car, enjoying your morning coffee, or getting ready for the day, thank you for making us a part of your weekly routine. Now, if you've listened to this program before, you know our mission isn't to sell any products. It isn't to tell you the hottest stock or make predictions about what the market's going to do next week. Our mission is much simpler. We want to help you make smarter financial decisions so that you can retire with more confidence. Pay no more tax than you legally owe. Avoid making those costly mistakes that all too many retirees don't discover until it's too late. Because here's what we've learned after working with thousands of families over the years. Retirement isn't just an investment problem. It's a tax problem. It's an income problem. It's a healthcare problem. It's an estate planning problem. And perhaps most importantly, it's a coordination problem. You may have an investment advisor, a CPA, an estate.

0: rules change. And our responsibility to our clients is to stay ahead of those changes, not react after they've already happened. That's why our advisors regularly attend educational conferences, workshops, professional training events, and other situations around the country. Not because we have to, but because our clients deserve it. When you're trusting someone with your retirement, you don't want someone who's using the same strategy that they learned 20 years ago. You want someone who's constantly sharpening their skills, learning from other advisors, sharing ideas, seeing what's working across the country, and bringing those ideas back home, back to the team. And today's show is a perfect example of that. Right. In our next two segments, we're going to be joined by Mr. Brennan Kim, one of our all-star advisors here at Roberts Wealth Management. And Brennan just returned from a conference where financial professionals from across the country gathered to discuss what's changing in retirement planning, taxes, investments, client services. Right. Now, these conferences aren't sales meetings. They're opportunities to learn from advisors who are solving many of the same challenges our clients face every single day. What strategies are working? What mistakes are becoming more common? What changes are on the horizon? And perhaps most importantly, how can we continue delivering even better advice to the families that we serve? We're going to ask Brennan about some of the biggest takeaways from the conference, some of the conversations that stood out, and what retirees should be paying attention to over the next several years. I think you're really going to enjoy those conversations. Now, before Brennan joins us, I want to spend a few minutes talking about something that every retiree should understand. Knowledge has never been more valuable than it is today. Think about how much has changed in just the last 5 years. Right? The Secure Act, the Secure Act 2.0, changes to inherited IRAs, new Roth opportunities, required minimum distribution age changing, Medicare rules, tax law changes, inflation, high interest rates, market volatility, artificial intelligence. The pace of change, ladies and gentlemen, is accelerating. Now, unfortunately, many people are still relying on financial advice that they received years ago. Maybe a retirement plan that hasn't been updated in 5 years. Maybe an investment allocation that made sense before interest rates changed. Or maybe tax strategies that were built around laws that don't even exist anymore. Retirement planning isn't something you do once. It's something that should evolve as your life changes and as the rules change. Because your retirement deserves a living plan, not a document that sits in a drawer. One of the questions we often ask new clients is this: when was the last time someone looked at your retirement plan from a tax perspective? Not your investments, not just your account balances, your taxes. And for many people, the answer is nobody ever has. They've just been told to grow their money, but no one ever showed them how to keep more of it. That's where proactive planning can make an enormous difference. Sometimes it's Roth conversions. Sometimes it's the timing of Social Security. Sometimes it's coordinating withdrawals from different account types. Sometimes it's reducing future required minimum distributions. Sometimes it's avoiding Medicare premium. Every family is different, but every family deserves to know what options they actually have. Now, if you've been working with your current retirement, if you've been wondering whether your current retirement plan is truly optimized, if you're not sure whether you're paying more in taxes than necessary, or if you've simply accumulated investments over the years without having an overall strategy that ties everything together, we'd love to help. Pick up the phone, give our office a call at 866-507-9228 and schedule a complimentary retirement planning consultation. We'll sit down with you. We'll learn about your goals, review where you are today, and help identify opportunities that could strengthen your retirement plan. There's absolutely no obligation, just an opportunity to get a second opinion and make sure you're on the right side of the track. When we come back, Mr. Brennan Kim is going to join us fresh off of a national conference with some of the brightest minds in our industry. We'll discuss the biggest ideas being shared among financial professionals today, what trends they're seeing, and most importantly, what it all means for you and your retirement. You're listening to Transcending the Money Myth. Stay with us. We'll be right back on Transcending the Money Myth. Thank you, folks.
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3: Welcome back to Transcending the Money Myth, folks. I am your host, Thomas Moore, joined here today alongside one of my coworkers, a co-advisor, and also a good friend of mine, Mr. Brennan Kim. Brennan, how are you today?
4: Doing well. How are you doing, Thomas?
3: Oh, better than I deserve, my friend. That's for sure.
4: I hear you.
3: Well, Brennan, I know that you had, I talked about a little bit on my prior segment, you had the opportunity last week to go to a nationwide conference with one of the largest companies in our industry and sit down with, you know, like-minded professionals. And you were able to basically take some time to go and learn how other people provide in this industry, right? Whether it's the five-star experience that they see here at Roberts Wealth or whatever steps and dances they do at these other firms, you had an opportunity to kind of a melding of the minds, if you will. And so I wanted to kind of pick your brains in terms of, I guess, what did you learn at this conference? What did they emphasize on? Just tell us a little bit about your experience.
4: Yeah, it was actually, it was in Nashville. It was a great time, you know, first time getting to explore Nashville. So it was a little business and pleasure, you know.
3: Very nice.
4: Got to go see Alan Jackson's last performance ever. That was incredible. But we got to talk business, all right? So what did we learn? Man, it was just great to be around, you know, a lot of like-minded people. Again, it's a conference for a lot of the top producers, so to speak, with those companies, and got us all together. And yeah, it was great to chat with people, get insights into how they do things at their firms. You know, some of them are, you know, a lot of them are just kind of smaller mom and pop, you know, two man shows. There was a few other, you know, kind of bigger firms there as well. But yeah, it was great to, you know, chat with these people. And, you know, I think one of the biggest takeaways was how they're not like us, in the fact that, like I said, a lot of them are just a one or two man show. Even the ones that are bigger, they don't really have a team approach to how they do things. So, yeah, I mean, I don't like to say I didn't learn anything from them. I certainly did, but it was almost more just kind of seeing, okay, how are these other business models out there with these other firms? And is anyone else taking this team approach? And from what I saw there, you know, not too many, you know, not really any of them were. And I thought that was pretty telling, pretty striking, honestly, because I mean, you and I were just so, you know, we're so used to the way we do things. I mean, this is all we know, right?
3: Right. No, yeah, Brennan, it's interesting in the sense that not everybody operates on the same wavelength that we do. You know, having that team-based approach, we take it for granted a little bit, in the sense that I'm used to having a real estate professional on staff. I'm used to having a crypto guy on staff. I love being able to bounce ideas and bounce questions off of area-specific experts, whereas right. Other firms don't have that. They really only have the ability to talk about whether it's insurance or investments or whatever their background is. They really only have the ability to, you know, speak on what they're an expert in, whereas we have the broad-based approach, right? We have an expert in damn near every field at this point.
4: Yeah.
3: I want to hear you talk about some of, I guess, what they saw coming down the pipeline in terms of the macroeconomics of everything that's going on right now, whether it's the oil crisis, interest rates, the war going on across the pond. Talk to us a little bit about what they had to say in terms of current events, current situations.
4: Yeah, so they had a few different speakers talking about these, you know, hot topics, so to speak. You know, really what their analysts are projecting, what they see is continued volatility. I mean, as we record right now, we're in the midst of hopefully a peace deal with Iran. We'll see how that all plays out. But, you know, that's kind of up in the air. You know, is this thing going to stick? Are we going to get right back to bombing each other and Strait gets closed again? I mean, cause that's a huge thing. For the entire globe. So we've got to get some clarity there. The markets need that clarity. If they don't get it, it's going to be continued volatility. So definitely preparing for that. And then on the interest rate front, you know, we've got new guy, Kevin Warsh, in there now. And, you know, I think there was a lot of assumptions, you know, ourselves included, that, you know, Trump is going to get what he wants and he's going to put a guy in there. And, you know, Trump's been very vocal about what he wants. He's been saying he wants interest rates to be the lowest in the world. He's been saying that for probably a year now. And, you know, he had a lot of headbutting going on with Jerome Powell, the last Fed chair, and he didn't really budge much on rates. And, you know, Trump was very upset about that. And so I think the assumption has been, okay, well, Powell's out. Trump's putting a new guy in. And I know the Fed's supposed to be independent and all that. That's a whole nother podcast. But I think the assumption, again, was Trump's going to put someone in there that's going to play ball and do what he wants and gets rates down. And, you know, at least this company, they're not really seeing that. You know, they're thinking rates are going to stay higher for longer, which, I mean, they have. That's been the story. And so, you know, this 4 to 4.5 range, I think is where, you know, they were at least projecting these rates to stay for a little while longer. But that was the exact words they'd used. They didn't give a timeline. You know, does longer mean 12 months, 18 months, 24 months? I think it's just, you know, there's a lot of factors at play, a lot of things that could, I think, cause a shift in that policy direction. So, you know, we're just trying to take advantage of these rates while we got them. You know, I think that was the bigger message there, was let's take advantage of these higher rates while we have them. Because even though they might stay a little higher for longer, you know, at some point they're going to have to come down a little bit.
3: What was your take in terms of this company? Were they surprised, expectant, prepared, if you will, for interest rates to stay this high this long?
4: Yeah, I mean, you know, they got whole teams and pools of people that are dedicated to this topic and trying to get it figured out. And, you know, this is one of the top carriers in the world in the industry, so they're hedging their bets, so to speak, for any market condition. But I think they were prepared for rates to stay higher for longer. I mean, they've been saying that since 2023, and that's been true. I mean, here we are 3 years later. Rates are still just about as high as they were when they peaked in 23, a little bit lower, but, you know, still in that same ballpark. And so, yeah, I think they were prepared for this. Now, did the Iran war throw kind of a wrench in the system and, you know, possibly held rates higher for even longer than expected? Possibly, you know, and then you got inflation and all that to take into consideration. So, yeah, I would say that this company, they were prepared and under the impression that rates were going to stay a little higher for longer. But personally, I'm not convinced, man. I think, you know, and I'm just going out on a limb here. This is totally just Brennan talking. But, you know, I look at the fact that the government has, and this is something a lot of people don't realize, but the government has $10 trillion, I believe, roughly $10 trillion worth of debt that has to be refinanced over the next 12 months. And don't hold me to those numbers. It's in that ballpark. But, you know, all this government debt that we have, which is almost up to $40 trillion now, it's all in different periodic terms, so to speak. Some 6 month, 12 month, 3 year, 6 year, 10 year, you know, all these different T-bills. And so a lot of this debt, about a quarter of our debt, is coming due in the next 12 months, and that $10 trillion, it's got a 2% average rate on it. And we already can't afford the interest on the debt. And so if Trump has to refinance that $10 trillion at today's rates, which are 4 to 4.5%, well, you do the math on that. A 2% increase on $10 trillion of debt, that's quite a lot of money. So, you know, I can't help but look at that and think, man, I mean, Trump's very incentivized to get rates down, and I think he's going to do everything in his power to do so. He just needs some cover on the inflation front, which we'll see if he gets that.
3: For those of you trying to do that mental math in your head, I pulled out the calculator here, folks. 2% on $10 trillion, ladies and gentlemen, that is $200 billion.
4: Chump change. Yeah, but I mean, you know, we're laughing about it, but it's not a laughing matter because, again, we already can't afford the interest on the debt as it is. You know, so to have to refinance it at you know, 2% higher, that's going to be rough. And, you know, I think Trump's very incentivized to get those rates down, not just for the consumers out there, because, you know, everyone's looking for lower mortgage rates, lower car loans, you know, lower credit card interest rates. I mean, that's all going to happen as well if rates come down. But a lot of people don't think about the government side of it. And, you know, Trump's a real estate guy. That's how he made his money. So he knows the value of doing a successful refinance, you know, and I think he wants nothing more than to refi the government debt.
3: Well, folks, let me ask you this. Folks, are you prepared if interest rates go down? Have you secured this peak of the market interest rate? Just like when it comes time for your house to be refinanced when the interest rates are dropping, you have assets out there that need to be brought up to these higher rates. Why would you not take advantage of a 10-year interest rate hike? If you're not having these conversations, folks, why aren't you having these conversations? Folks, just like you have refinances when interest rates drop, you refinance your debt, you have assets out there that have not been brought up to these 10-year high interest rates, right? Just like you can refinance your house, you can refinance your CD, your annuity, your money market accounts, for that matter. And so, folks, if you're not having this conversation, why aren't you having this conversation? Pick up the phone, 866-507-9228. 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So, folks, we'll be right back here with more from myself and Mr. Brennan Kim. Thank you.
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3: Welcome back, folks, to Transcending the Money Myth. I'm your host, Thomas Moore. And today I'm joined alongside Mr. Brennan Kim, another advisor here at Roberts Wealth Management. And if you joined us last segment, we were discussing, Brennan just got back from an industry-wide conference, strictly for the point of educating, learning more about the industry, learning, you know, just how to get better at what it is we do here at Roberts Wealth in the financial advisory world. And so if you're interested in sitting down with one of our all-star advisors here at Roberts Wealth, please pick up the phone, 866-507-9228, and give us a call. Sit down with any of our fiduciary advisors in any of our eight offices. And don't worry, folks, completely complimentary, right? When was the last time you had the opportunity to sit down and get that second opinion on your portfolio? Now, just like Brennan attended an educational conference for industry professionals last week, here at Roberts Wealth Management, we also throw these educational events, right? We're all about education here at Roberts Wealth Management. We love educating our community, our clientele, our soon-to-be clients, right? We are huge on education. We actually are right in the middle of one of our, Brennan, I would say one of our main events of the year. We call it Future Forward here at Roberts Wealth Management. And this is where we give kind of our mid-year breakdown in terms of what's happened so far this year, what's going to happen in the next, you know, 6 months, or as we see it, what's going to happen in the next 6 months. And Brennan has a unique experience in that, you know, while our Texas offices, if you have any interest in attending that, please, our Houston offices have not quite had their Future Forward, but Brennan, you had the, was it the Biloxi and yeah, Alabama office Future Forwards?
4: Yeah, I did those a couple weeks ago. Yep.
3: A couple weeks ago at this point. Well, yep. Talk to us a little bit about what has already come true. Brennan, talk to us about some of the events that have already taken place in regards to what we predicted on the Future Forward presentation and discussion with our clients, and what's already happened in just a few short weeks.
4: Yeah, man. So a couple weeks ago, we had our Future Forward event. And, you know, like Thomas said, it's just a chance for us to talk about performance, how our portfolios have been doing, kind of give a recap of what's happened throughout the first half of the year, what we see on the horizon for the next 6 to 12 months. And yeah, we had our event a couple weeks ago, and it was it was on a Tuesday. And on that week, that prior weekend, Trump had just signed, docu-signed the peace deal with Iran. And then also that week was the SpaceX IPO launch. So there was a lot going on. And we talked about both those topics, and I'll spend a little time here discussing it. But, you know, when we talked about it at the event, starting with the Iran situation, you know, I think everyone's got whiplash. I know, speaking for myself, I've got some serious whiplash from what, February 28th when it all started till today. I mean, it's just every other week there's been some headline, you know, some kind of development, you know, saying that we're at peace, saying that we're bombing them again. You know, it's just been back and forth. You really don't even know what to think of it anymore. And so for this, hopefully, you know, official peace deal to be signed over that weekend, it was a, you know, hot topic, and it's something that we're, you know, very hopeful and optimistic that is gonna happen, right? I mean, as we discussed in the first segment, markets need some clarity when it comes to the energy environment and the Strait of Hormuz. It controls like 40% of all the liquid natural gas and petroleum going through there. So definitely need that situation to get under control. But you know, we framed it as we don't know if this is just Trump, you know, talking. Is this for real? You know, that Friday there was supposed to be an official signing. I think that got delayed. So our message to the clients was, you know, we're optimistic about this. We're hopeful that this is going to actually happen, but we got to be prepared for some more whiplash. And that's exactly what we've gotten over the last couple of weeks since then. I mean, we've had, I think just over this weekend, you know, reports of Iran, you know, bombing some ship and breaking the agreement. And then the United States doing the same thing. So I don't, you know, man, I'm trying to be optimistic again. I want to hope that there's going to be some peace on the horizon. But we got to be prepared for some continued volatility. And that's exactly what we're seeing.
3: Brennan, one thing I always talk about on the show when it comes to the hecticness or the craziness of the world that we live in, where one man can send out a tweet and you know, change the temperature of the room, so to speak. Oh, yeah. Talk to us about how important it is to have a plan during volatile times like this, whether it's volatility in the market or volatility in the macro landscape. What does that mean to you when we're dealing with such intense current events?
4: Yeah, I mean, I've been here at Robert's Wealth for, let's see, about 6 years now, and seen a couple of different, you know, market corrections. And I must say, I think it's a real testament to how we position our clients on the front end for any market conditions, because the volatility doesn't really matter to us. We are positioned in such a way that when there's good volatility, fantastic. We're going to capture that upside, distribute that to you for income. And then on the other hand, when we see volatility going in the other direction and, you know, market accounts are down, well, we don't want to compound losses. That's how retirements get destroyed. Compounding losses, you know, that'll shave 5-10 years off of your retirement in just one bad year of compounding losses. So we can't let our clients be in that position. So we have to have them set up in such a way where we can pick and choose the right bucket, so to speak, the right place. We have the right tool for the right job to get them the income that they're looking for in any market condition. And so, you know, I think the real testament to that planning is the fact that we've had such volatile markets over the last, you know, 6 months. And I've maybe gotten I don't know about you, Thomas, I've gotten maybe a handful of calls from our thousands of clients that were, you know, maybe worried about what's going on. The majority of them, I mean, they know how they're positioned. They know that we've set them up the right way to begin with. And so that's why we say no worries today, right? We can have another 2008 financial crisis and our clients know that the money's going to show up in their account. The bills can still get paid.
3: And that happens all too often when new prospects walk in the door. They walk in, they have an investment plan. Sure. Not even an investment plan, an investment portfolio where they walk in and they've been with this guy 15, 20, if not 30 years. And when we start pulling out the binder, when we start pulling out different documents in terms of income plan, social security plan, a tax breakdown, people's eyes start to roll in the back of their head. They're blown away at the level of detail that we provide on the front end for our clients. And, you know, while that difference is not only shown in the work that we provide for our clients, but also in the way that they interact, right? The way that they come into the office and they know that we have a personal relationship. We know who they are sitting across from us. And I'm going to tie this all back into a big loop. Brennan, was there anybody or anything that stood out to you from a client relationship standpoint at the seminar, or excuse me, at the event you went to this past week. Is there anything from a client relationship standpoint that stood out to you? Anything that took you aback or impressed you?
4: Well, I'll say, you know, we were one of the top firms there. And so we had a lot of people coming up to us asking, you know, how are you guys finding success? What are y'all doing different? What's the secret, so to speak? And, you know, relating it back to clients, you know, I had someone ask, you know, how many clients you got? I told him, and he was like, well, how do you service those clients? And I said, you got to have a team, you know, you got to have a team. You can't be everything to everyone. And if I had to be everything to every single one of our clients, you know, it'd be hard coming to work, you know? So it's, I think, again, I talked about this earlier, just the team dynamic, being able to know that, you know, I got two little kids. They're sick and I need to get them from school. I know that I got 2-3 other advisors here that can step right into my shoes and service those clients just as good as I would have. So, and not just the advisors, you know, I mean, we have such a fantastic support staff, all of the client services individuals and client liaisons and all those guys and girls, they do such a, you know, we couldn't do what we do without them. And so, you know, you gotta invest in a good team. You gotta spend money to make money. You know, that was kind of the message. You gotta spend money to make money, and you've got to make sure your clients are being serviced right. And you can't, you know, you're not going to be able to do that and continue to grow if you're trying to be everything to everyone, you know.
3: Love to hear that. Love to hear that perspective, in that folks, Brennan got to experience it firsthand. You know, he sees what the competition is providing. He sees how they run their business. You just can't beat the team-based approach is what I'm hearing, Brennan.
4: Yep.
3: 13 yep. brains is certainly better than one brain. Imagine 53 brains all working towards a common goal. Right. And here at Roberts Wealth Management, we are here to provide a 5-star experience from an all-star team to each and every single person that walks in through that door. And so, folks, if you're tired of just being a number at a big box firm, or maybe the one-man show that you've been working with for the past decade just isn't getting it done anymore, I want you guys to visit our website at robertswealthmanagement.com. I want you to go, I want you to take the retirement readiness quiz, because as we've discussed on this show time and time again, many people have an investment portfolio. Many people, you know, have a pension. They've already received inheritance. But very few people come in and have a plan, right? A plan for taxes, a plan for income, a plan for Medicare. What about your estate plan, right? How are these dollars going to pass to the next generation? What about Social Security, right? Retirement is not just an investment portfolio. Retirement is having a plan that addresses all of your concerns. And so, folks, if you don't have that plan, let's make today day one, right? A lot of you out there have been saying, oh, one day I'll get it all put together. One day I'll be ready to finally retire. Let's make today, instead of one day, let's make today day one. 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Well, folks, we'll be right back with another edition of Tax Time with Thomas. But Mr. Brennan Kim, thank you for taking the time out of your day and joining us here today.
4: Yes, sir. It's been a pleasure.
3: Awesome. 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
3: Welcome back to Transcending the Money Myth. So glad that we could have Mr. Brennan Kim join us with the past couple of segments. Folks, my name is Thomas Moore, and it is time for one of my favorite parts of the show, right? A little tax time with Thomas. And this is the segment where we take complicated tax laws and turn them into something that you can actually use. Because here's something I've learned over the years, is that most people don't mind paying taxes. They just don't want to pay more than they legally have to. And unfortunately, that's exactly what happens to many retirees. Not because they did anything wrong, not because they broke the rules, but because nobody showed them how the rules actually work. And so today I want to talk about what I believe is one of the biggest misconceptions in retirement. People think tax planning ends when they retire. They think, I've stopped working, my paycheck stopped, my taxes should be simple now. And in reality, many people, retirement is when tax planning becomes more important than it was even during their working years. Why? Because while you're working, a lot of your tax picture is predetermined. You receive a W-2, taxes are withheld automatically, your income is relatively predictable. But in retirement, you get to decide whether your where your income comes from. And that's where opportunity and mistakes begin. Think about the different buckets retirees often have. You might have a traditional IRA, a 401k, a Roth IRA, a brokerage, maybe an annuity, some rental income, Social Security, and maybe your spouse has a pension. Each one of those follows a different tax rule, yet many people simply withdraw money from whichever account feels the most convenient. That decision can literally cost thousands of dollars over time. And here's an example, right? Let's say someone needs $60,000 this year, and they pull the entire amount from their traditional IRA. Well, now that entire withdrawal is taxable income. Maybe that pushes them into a higher tax bracket. Maybe more of their Social Security becomes taxable. maybe it increases their Medicare premiums in 2 years because of Irma, all because they didn't coordinate where that income came from. Now imagine instead they took part from a brokerage account, part from a Roth IRA, and only enough from the traditional IRA to fill up a favorable tax bracket. Same spending, different tax results. Now that's planning. Here's another mistake that we see all the time. People wait until required minimum distributions begin before thinking about taxes. Then they call us and say, my RMD is much bigger than I expected. Well, remember, the IRS doesn't care whether you need that money. Once those distributions begin, you're taking them. That's why we often talk about planning during those years between retirement and required minimum distributions. For many retirees, those can be some of the most valuable tax planning years they ever have. Maybe their income is temporarily lower, right? You just stepped away from retirement. You just stepped away to retire from, you stepped away from work. So your income is lower. You're delaying Social Security, right? Many people don't take Social Security their first year after stepping away from work. And finally, maybe you haven't started your required minimum distribution yet. Those years often create opportunities for Roth conversions or other tax strategies. Now, not for everyone, but certainly worth evaluating. Another area that surprises people in Social Security, people assume their benefits are tax-free. Now, sometimes they are. Many times, they're not. Depending on your overall income, up to 85% of your Social Security benefit can be taxable. Notice I said taxable, not taxed at 85%. And that's an important distinction. And, well, what determines that? Well, it's not just your Social Security. It's all other income surrounding it. Again, Once again, folks, planning matters. Now, let's talk about Medicare for a moment. Most retirees know Medicare exists. Few people know their Medicare premiums can increase because of income. And it's called IRMA, the Income-Related Monthly Adjustment Amount. Now, here's what catches people off guard. Your Medicare premium isn't based off of what you're making today. It's generally based on your tax return from 2 years ago. So a large IRA, selling appreciated investments, a Roth conversion, selling a business can all affect what you pay for Medicare down the road. Now, does that mean you should never make those moves? Absolutely not. Sometimes paying higher Medicare premiums for 1 year makes perfect sense if it saves you substantial taxes over your lifetime. The key is understanding the trade-offs before making the decision. One phrase you'll hear us say often at Roberts Wealth Management is, don't let the tax return drive the tax strategy. And I want you to stop and think about that. Too many people meet with their CPA in March. They learned what happened last year. They sign the return, they write the check, and that's it. That's tax preparation. Tax planning happens before December 31st. That's when you still have options. That's when you can make changes. That's when decisions actually matter. Preparation looks backwards. Planning looks forward. And those are two very different things. So what should retirees be asking? Ask questions like, should I be doing Roth conversions? Am I taking withdrawals from the right accounts? Should I delay my Social Security? Will this affect my Medicare premium? Am I creating unnecessary taxes for my children? Those are planning questions. And often, they have much bigger financial impact than trying to earn another 0.5% in your investment portfolio. And so, as we wrap up today's Tax Time with Thomas, I want to leave you with one thought. 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I'm Thomas Moore, and that's this week's Tax Time with Thomas. Stay with us. Next time, we'll be back here, same time next week, for another edition of Transcending the Money Myth. 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I hope you have a blessed rest of the week. Bye-bye.
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0: 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Registration is not an endorsement of the firm by securities regulators and does not mean the advisor has achieved a specific level of skill or ability. Information presented on this program is believed to be factual and up to date, but we do not guarantee its accuracy and should not be regarded as a complete analysis of the subjects discussed. This program is a paid advertisement sponsored by Roberts Wealth Management. All investment strategies have the potential for profit or loss. Discussion should not be construed as an offer to buy or sell, or a solicitation of an offer to buy or sell the investments mentioned. A professional advisor should be consulted before implementing any of the strategies discussed. Investments involve varying degrees of risk, and there can be no assurance that any specific investment or strategy will be suitable or profitable for a client's portfolio. Asset allocation, rebalancing, and diversification do not ensure or guarantee better performance and cannot eliminate the risk of investment losses. References to market results do not represent the performance of Roberts Wealth Management. Historical performance returns for investment indexes and/or categories usually do not deduct transaction and or custodial charges or an advisory fee, which would decrease historical performance results. There are no guarantees that a portfolio will match or outperform a specific benchmark. Tax information provided is general in nature and should not be construed as legal or tax advice. 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Roberts Wealth Management is not engaged in the practice of law or accounting. Tax and Social Security rules are subject to change at any time. Annuity guarantees are subject to the financial strength and claims paying ability of the issuing insurance company.
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15: President Trump's two-day visit to Ireland will wrap up today. He took part in a bilateral meeting yesterday with Ireland's prime minister, where he made headlines by saying he would love to see a united Ireland and thinks it's going to happen eventually. New British Prime Minister Andy Burnham has rejected holding a referendum on Northern Ireland leaving the UK. The Senate reconvenes Monday, and it remains to be seen if Senator Mitch McConnell will also be returning to Capitol Hill. McConnell has been absent from the Senate since June, when he was hospitalized following a fall and diagnosed with pneumonia. Authorities are increasing patrols around former Vice President Kamala Harris's Malibu home after a woman allegedly trespassed on the property. It happened Friday night. Harris and her husband were not home at the time. Canadian singer Celine Dion is back on stage in Paris after taking several years off. She canceled tours after being diagnosed with stiff person syndrome. I'm Jennifer Kuiper.
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7: Clear to begin this Sunday, and then a sunny and warm afternoon with a high close to 91 degrees. The low tonight should eventually fall into the upper 70s under a clear sky and some more sun as we look ahead to Monday and Tuesday. High temperatures each afternoon will hit the low 90s, but a few thunderstorms may pop up by Wednesday. I'm meteorologist Jeff Maher from the Weather Channel on News Talk 99.5 WRNO.
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0: 27 Britannia at the Historic Rink Shopping Center. We're going to be talking about a legend of food in New Orleans, Duke Chase, and the legacy that food gives us to teach our history. And it's later in the show. But first, we're going to talk about the difference between facts and truth and how it's affecting our local politics, our national politics, and even the divisions in our society. All that and more on this edition of The Founder Show.
1: And God bless all out there. You are now listening to The Founder Show, the voice of the founding fathers, your founding fathers, coming to you deep within the bowels of those mystic and cryptic alligator swamps of the Big Easy, that old Crescent City, New Orleans, Louisiana, and high up on top of that old Liberty Cypress tree, draped in Spanish moss, way out on the Eagles Branch, is none other than your Spingiri Baba of the Republic, Chaplain High McHenry, with
0: Christopher Tidmore, your roving reporter, resident radical moderate, and associate editor of the Louisiana Weekly newspaper at louisianaweekly.net. And hi, before we get into the Duke Chase and the idea of food and culture, I've been thinking a lot about a quote from the Snopes series that William Faulkner did. In the 1957 novel, The Town, he talks about poets and the idea of facts versus truth and how facts are often wrong, but truth is not. But it works the other way as well. Sometimes the facts are right, but the truth that we as a society draw on something is not very accurate. The actual quote is, facts and truth really don't have much to do with each other when you're talking about human nature. Well, you know, I was reminded of that in a lot of ways this week. You know, Lincoln-Douglas debaters sort of prepare their arguments on the idea that individuals can have different truths, but the facts are a constant throughout a debate. We agree on the terms. And in this quote, William Faulkner reminds us that sometimes the opposite is true. And I was thinking about that in something positive that's happening this week. So we've been celebrating, celebration is the wrong word, September 11th. And looking back over the last quarter century and knowing that, frankly, 25 years later, there are people who are actively in the workforce who do not remember September 11th, were either too young or not even born yet, which is astonishing to me, but it must be just as astonishing as it was to our parents that we don't remember Pearl Harbor when they did, or their grandparents in some cases. But I was thinking about that because if you might have seen it, after 25 years, you may be able to actually go through airport security and greet a loved one once more at an airline gate. Since September 11th, we've required a ticket. An entire generation's grown up required a ticket to go through airport security. So you couldn't say goodbye to your loved ones at the gate. You couldn't pick them up. You couldn't greet them. You couldn't bring a bottle of water through, even though we know, frankly, a bottle of water, the chances of it being something that's a bomb or is next to nothing is water. And you have to go through security anyway. It never made sense. After 25 years, the FAA is about to, it looks like, remove that rule. The real reason they're doing it, to be honest, is because there are a lot of restaurants in airports. People have spent a lot of money. We're going to have Duke Chase on his restaurants in the airport. By the way, I've eaten there. It's fantastic. The food is just as good as Dukie Chase. And there are a lot of people who've started to go to the airport and ask, can we actually go to these restaurants when we're not flying somewhere? And there's wonderful restaurants. They're Lucky Dogs, all this good stuff. But we have stopped it as a society, the truth that if you don't have a ticket, you could be a terrorist. Well, there's no connection to not having a ticket to a flight, maybe getting on a flight, but there's no connection to not having a ticket to a flight and being a terrorist.
1: And a terrorist can get a ticket.
0: A terrorist can get a ticket. It was always a pointless act. It was like the pointless of taking off your shoes. Look, I give Donald Trump credit. He was the first person in public office in a generation that came out and said, what's the point of this? How is it wearing your shoes through a metal detector is going to guarantee whether you're carrying a bomb? And of course it wasn't, you know.
1: You know, Christopher, it's really pretty sad. When this first happened, Israeli intelligence and operations volunteered to train our people. They don't do any of this stupidity. And they have the safest airlines and the safest airports in the world. And you don't have to go through all this crazy stuff that we do here in America. Too bad we didn't listen.
0: But it got me to thinking about the ideas of where truth are different from the facts and how we adopt a truth. I thought of something back.

0: during the pandemic. Now, you and I argued a lot of elements of the pandemic, but we agreed on something very fundamental that nobody else seemingly in the media did. What we agreed on was that if you actually had COVID, you were inoculated because you actually had an immunity, a natural immunity. That's scientific fact, by the way. Now, I was arguing for the vaccine. You were arguing against it for medical reasons. And I had, as you know, a couple friends die of COVID that were young, like Luke Letlow, and one that was in the ICU and nearly died, who was an anti-vaxxer and regretted that decision. But we didn't, well, I don't want to argue COVID back and forth. What we agreed on, though, was a fact of science. However, we were castigated for that, if you remember, because the truth had become, the societal truth is, if you didn't have a vaccine, somehow you were a spreader of the disease, which is not true. It's not scientific.
1: Let's call it not societal truth, but propaganda, because that's exactly what it was, Christopher. All right. And by the way, I had friends that, a very close friend, who were killed by the vaccine. So there's a lot of truth, real truth, scientific facts, truth, that are being kind of kept out of the picture right now to protect the guilty, of course, like Fauci.
0: Well, but here's the thing. This is where I'm getting in. We just had an example of how sometimes we can't even agree on the facts and terms. And I don't mean like that. I don't want to re-go with this. I was thinking about something. I was thinking about something that was kind of, you know, exciting. So Trump had his sort of mini Republican convention in Dallas. It was 25,000 a person to go. A lot of the people who were fighting for political office didn't go because it was happening at a time, but he came out with a big announcement. If the Republicans win, you win with us, you get $5,000. It'll be called the Trump dividend. That's what Trump said last Wednesday night at the Republican Party's convention ahead of the November elections. Now, when I looked at it, I mean, on the surface, it's basically the way they want to do it is a dividend check or a refundable tax credit, but a check for every American for $5,000. Now, here's a true statement. $5,000 in the pocket of most people, including the poor and the working class, will make a significant difference in their life. That's a true statement. It's also a true statement to say, especially if you're an economic conservative, that it's not a marginal income tax rate. It doesn't have long-term effects, positive effects in the economy. It's a demand side statement. This is the kind of stuff Democrats used to do. That's a true statement. It's a true statement to say this next statement. You put that much money in, we saw it during the pandemic, into the economy that doesn't have long-term investment, that's not a supply side. You're not trying to invest in business, invest in equipment, operations, distribution. That what you will end up getting, this is not a good deficit, this is a bad deficit, is you'll get more inflation because you're putting more money into the economy. Now, the truth that was trying to be thing is that this will just give you more money, and the facts that go beyond that, when they were brought up to the president's team and said, well, how are you going to pay for this? Because even conservatives were like, wait, this is not like lowering the capital gains tax rate that produces more money, at least in a short-term boss. This is actually a direct thing. We have a $40 trillion deficit. The cost of this is $1.3 trillion. That everybody agrees on that. How are you going to do it? And the truth that was being perfected, was being put out, was this will make everyone do well. And so it was actually, so is it a bribe? And the president said, no, it's not a bribe. If they win, they get the money. Well, what if they don't win? They don't get the money. That sounds a bit like a bribe, Mr. President. Isn't that a true statement? Might be a fact, but no. The idea of what is a general agreed upon truth gets lost. You could, all of what I said as those facts are different facts that are all equally true. $5,000 does help people. $5,000 can trigger more inflation. Is it $5,000 is going to cost us 1.3? Those are all true statements. But when there's the criticisms were brought up, he said there's a greater truth. This is the Trump dividend. Now, I'm not saying this. Democrats do this too. But it's sort of like not being able to, just ignoring the facts that you don't like because it doesn't fit your narrative, your truth, your propaganda. It's a good word that you use because this is a propaganda. And I'm not saying Trump's guilty of it all. It happens across our political spectrum. I'll give you another example, facts and truth. Trump last week came out and said he wanted to remove the tax-exempt status for educational institutions, really universities, that practice diversity programs, DEI, that basically would have racial preferences. Now, you can argue the facts, which is the numerous statistics on African Americans having opportunity versus not having opportunity, the entrance rates and how entrance rates go down. But, you know, that wasn't actually anything I concentrated on. Here's what I thought about, Hi. Nowhere did Donald Trump say, for example, if a religious institution follows its own religious scriptures and discriminates on certain classes because it's part of their faith, a Christian baker shouldn't have to make a wedding cake for a gay couple. A church should not have to hire a gay couple, or for that matter, a divorced couple. I was Catholic most of my life. Once I got divorced, and as you well know, I was not the instigator of that divorce. I didn't have it, so on and so forth. I'm not saying there's never an innocent party in a marriage that falls apart, but, you know, it wasn't my idea. I would have stayed married. I would have been happily married. I was married in the church. To me, it mattered. But I wasn't somebody who could get remarried under the doctrines of the Catholic Church. I wasn't somebody who could take the sacraments, technically. I couldn't do that. That's church doctrine. I defend the right for the Catholic Church to have that. I may not agree. It is discrimination, just like it's discrimination for a Catholic priest not to be gay. You know, they sometimes that doesn't really work, but you know what I mean. It's not a religious institution should have the right to discriminate when it contradicts their most fundamentally heard and not lose their educational, their nonprofit status, their ability to accept money and have it be deductible in taxes, not to be taxed directly. Educational institutions, if they choose to positively discriminate, in this case, to have African-American, you know, higher quotes for ethnic minorities, African-Americans, Hispanics, regardless which have you, and they're a nonprofit institution, we can have an argument about spending money for them. But they're, as a nonprofit status, how is that actually less factual what they're doing than a religious institution? It's a matter of viewpoint. And if somebody wants to give their money to Harvard University, who has DEI programs, does the fact that they do something that you don't agree with, is that a reason to lose a nonprofit status any more than it is for a church, any church, doesn't have to be Catholics, Protestants, Muslims, whatever, for keeping its religious view to lose that nonprofit status? We've created a truth in our society that a liberal would say, you're gay, you should have the right to do, you should be required to make that wedding cake for if even though you're a devout Christian for this gay wedding. No, you're a business owner. You should have the right to follow your religious faith. If you're a church, you should have to have to marry people that are gay. You have, marry they're divorced, marry whatever. No, you've got a religious. Well, universities themselves have a right to be a nonprofit institution and not be taxed and have differing opinions from the federal government. The truth of the left has been religious institutions. Well, now we're doing the same thing. The truth of the right is, I don't think that should happen because I don't agree with the political viewpoint of it. So therefore, they should be taxed institutions. That is a bit of hypocrisy. Just like we talked to what is the opposite of propaganda? What is the not opposite? What goes along with propaganda? Usually hypocrisy. And it's happening throughout our society where we can't say, well, look, you know, there is a public and a private sphere. And in the private sphere, you know, you don't have to be a taxed institution. I use that example just to simply say that it's worrisome to me that everyone, how many times have we heard this comment? I have my truth. No, you have your facts. How do your facts deal with my facts? We might draw our personal viewpoints, but the facts are something we should agree on. And what we've done as a society is turn our truths into what we think are our facts. And I think it's what's fundamentally wrong with our politics.
1: Yeah. Well, Christopher, I think one big reason why they're going after the universities is because it's our tax money, and they're promoting to the extreme leftist views. And that's all they're doing. There's no balance there. So fine, you want to push all your liberalism, but I don't want my tax money paying for it, okay? That's the problem here.
0: And the thing that is, he didn't say, look, I want to defund your university. What he said was, he wants to remove the tax-exempt status, like a church has tax-exempt status as a nonprofit institution. This isn't about using your tax dollars. This is about them being able to take contributions from individuals and making them tax-deductible. This is no different than a liberal coming out and saying that. So the reason I'm making that point is to say, I've heard liberals make this argument, by the way. I'm just hearing Trump make the same argument. I'm using the thing about Trump. When I brought up the $5,000 in Trump, I was saying Trump said that will have nothing but positive effects in the economy, and it won't. And this was the comment. It won't cause a deficit whatsoever. I said, you can say $5,000 to people is a good thing. You can say a deficit might be worthwhile. You can make a. You can't create a truth that's not part of the facts.
1: You have to, first of all, everybody has to spend their money here in America. It'll immediately be recycled right into the economy and be a positive thing for the economy. Let me tell you what's going to happen. The extreme majority of people get this thing, they're going to spend it. Okay, that's how Americans are. Believe me. It's going to stay in America. And that's all he wants. He doesn't want you going, taking it to Canada, China, whatever, and spending your money. That's all.
0: This is exactly, by the way, what Bill Clinton wanted to do. And I remember Republicans coming out and making a very logical argument against it. It was almost precisely this. It was $5,000. It's amazing how these things go full circle. And they came out and they said, look, every economist will tell you that if you run a deficit based on a demand, that means you're giving money for people to spend, it creates a very short-term boost. But basically, the deficit and the long-term effects on interest rates and on inflation, well, no, this is not the same as we lower the overall aggregate tax rate so people will have long-term differences in how they spend their money. This is what I'm getting at. Why was it bad for Clinton? It was bad then, by the way. I'm not defending it. And it's okay for Trump. Just because one is a Republican and the other is a Democrat? Did the world economics change? Are we hearing many Republicans say, you know, we didn't agree with this in the 90s. We're not agreeing to it now. What?
1: Christopher, the only thing that changed was politics. That's it. It's a political thing. You know, it's just typical politics where my side is okay to do what I want to do, but your side can't. And both sides do it. They do it all the time. And so we're just watching classic, I like to call it cheap political maneuvering take place. And it happens on both sides. So that's how I read this. I don't like it, but I know it exists.
0: And why did I bring up the Faulkner quote to start about facts versus truth having little to do with each other? Because I end with Madison on this about how political faction will turn facts into the lies of others. Faction is another word for political parties. And that's when we talk about America, we're talking about these propagandas, these lies being just making it across so much so that people don't even pay attention to what the facts were in the first place.
1: Faulkner's playing with semantics. Folks, a fact is also a truth, and a truth is also a fact, okay? You can't say one, you know, that this particular thing is a fact, but it's not a truth. No, if it's a fact, if it's a real fact, then it's a real truth. Yeah. I mean, two plus two is always four. No matter how you want to play with it, it's always going to be four. So anyway, so Christopher, this has been very interesting.
0: Just the facts. Speaking of facts, when you get back, we're going to take a quick commercial break. And when we come back, we're going to be joined by Duke Chase.
1: Something about this convention. Folks, it's the first of its kind. And it's an amazing convention, what the Republicans are doing right now. It's got it has overflow crowds. It's quite the sensation. And it's going to be, it was two nights, you know, it was Wednesday night and Thursday night. And I think it's going to have a huge impact on the midterms. It's amazing what the political genius of Donald Trump is. Absolutely stunning. And I don't know, you said 25,000 to go to the.
0: So the main purpose of this was to raise money. It was $25,000 a person to go. That's how much it cost to attend.
1: You're telling me everybody there paid $25,000? Christopher.
0: My answer.
1: Shame on you,
0: now,
1: boy.
0: Now, if you're asking me, that's a fact that if you go on the website, if you go in the media, it's 25,010. Now, here's the truth. The truth is they lied. They didn't charge all those people $25,000. But if you literally look at every person, they will say, no, this is 25. Because the whole purpose, this was a big fundraiser. That's the whole purpose of it. But I will tell you that actually it is going to impact the election, but not the way we think. Because there was one big piece of political news. And the big piece of political news is that showing up on screen, he was at a remote location up in Pennsylvania, John Fetterman came in and endorsed his the other senator from Pennsylvania, not his opponent, but he's the other senator, he's a Republican, by the name of Dave McCormick. And he endorsed McCormick very openly, said he's, you know, we're different parties from our friends. Now, this raises two political issues. One, Pennsylvania is a must-win for the Democrats to win control. Two, if this is a 50-50 center or close to it, is this saying Fetterman, he won't become a Republican, but could pull the reverse of what Manchin did, become an independent and caucus with the other party? It raised an interesting, so even out of this, what really was a pretty blatant fundraiser, and that's fine. It was a fundraiser. Political conventions, by the way, whether midterm or not, are just infomercials these days anyway. The real drama of them doesn't really occur anymore. Everything's decided before them. But it did create one very important piece of news, which is it created a hurdle. And this is something the Democrats did not need because they've been getting good news lately. Ossoff is 4 points ahead in Georgia. Tallarico is 3 points ahead in Texas. You may not be, you're saying, I ask you if you've got seven independent polls that are saying the same things and you said they were right when Trump was ahead or tied, and the Democrats' truth was he could never win again, not after January 6th. And you and I are saying, well, here are the polls. Polls say this. If those same polling services are saying this and coming out, saying that there isn't, these candidates are not in trouble. A poll is a snapshot in time. It's not a given reality. But saying that Ken Paxton and saying that Ossoff's opponent in Georgia are not in trouble, that's not acknowledging the truth. That is political propaganda.
1: Christopher, polls have been wrong so many times, I don't take them seriously. I'm sorry. I know you do. I don't. The real poll is going to be the election. And as long as the Democrats don't steal it, we'll see. I think we're going to win.
0: All right. So there's always this way of, this is how you make facts and truth come together. Gambling. So here's my point. I bet you, and because we can't bet money, he's a pastor. He's actually a good guy. He doesn't gamble. But I bet you have to say on the air that I was right and you were wrong. And it's a simple bet. And I will say you were right and I was wrong. And what I'm saying is not that the Republicans can hold the House. Here's what I'm saying. Either Georgia or Texas will go to the Democrats. And you're shaking your head. That's the bet. They don't both have to go. One or the other will be held by the Democrats.
1: I think they're both going to go Republican, but we will see, Christopher. We will see. And so with that, it is time for us to take a break. We'll be right back after this brief commercial break.
0: The New Orleans Opera announces its 83rd season with a fantastic grand opera opener, Trovatore, at the Mahalia Jackson Theater on November 20th at 7:30 p.m. And also a distinguished artist series on October 8th and 10th at the historic Gilded Age Opera Guild home that is has Sarah J. McMannan and Cameron Lopierre celebrating the famed director David Morlock, who was the stage director of so many productions throughout the history of the New Orleans Opera. Both of them are going on this month, and those tickets are available at neworleansopera.org, neworleansopera.org. But believe it or not, they're close to being sold out in both cases. Check it out. Along that, the distinguished artist, the future series that comes in, at Opera Festival later this year, all available at neworleansopera.org. And get those tickets right now because they will be gone soon. Il Trovatore, the Grand Opera by Giuseppe Verdi, November 20th, 7:30 p.m. at the Mahalia Jackson Theater.
1: Well, howdy, folks. It's Chapman High McHenry, and I'm here to tell you about our ministry, Lamb Ministries. 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Folks, this is a very exciting ministry. 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We need volunteers. We need financial support. And we need prayer warriors. So just please contact me, Chaplain Hi McHenry, at area code 504-723-9369. And another item I'd like to bring to your attention, a good friend of mine, Dr. David Wyatt Aiken Jr., has just written a great book called A Transaction of the Heart Can Change Your Life, or Rocks, Water, and DNA. As a doctor, he explores the fundamentals of natural law, scientific discovery, philosophy, inquiry, and spiritual insight, along with his own personal experiences, to give you one heck of a read on about God. Is God real? Well, let's find out. Let's hear what the doctor has to say with scientific facts. And folks, again, I want to thank you for listening to our show and supporting our work, Lamb Ministries. God bless you. Christopher, anything else happening?
0: Well, I'll tell you what's happening. We have 24 long stem red roses, long stem, because those are the really nice ones, for $55 at Villeries Florist. $55 while supplies last, folks, and they're going quick, so you better rush over there at the two locations of Villeries Florist on Highway 190 in Covington or in Martin Berman in Metairie, right near the Orleans Jefferson line, right off Veterans Boulevard. Cash and carry 24 red roses for only $55. And they still carry their regular short stem red rose special. That's $11.99, $12 for a dozen short stem red roses, all going on at Villeries Florist. And I got to tell you, it's the beginning of the year. 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And people want to be remembered that this is a special time. 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
1: 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So without further ado, it's time for us to get going. And again, this is Chaplain Hi McHenry with
0: Christopher Tidmore. And remember, folks, you can just, if you download the app, all you do is you type in the Founder Show and you'll see Hi and my ugly mugs. But today we're actually on the road a little bit at the Garden District Bookshop at 2727 Britannia, our favorite bookstore, because, well, my wife and I and Carol Gelderman own it. But that aside, we have a great opportunity. Earlier today, we actually taped an interview with one of our visiting authors. And this is no average visiting author. This is the grandson of a princess. Yes, you know the princess I'm talking about, Leah Chase. She's Tiana in Princess and the Frog. But more importantly, he himself has just written, he's got a PBS show, you've probably seen it, and Duke Chase, Chef's Journey.
1: He's great on PBS, I've seen it.
0: Yeah, it is incredible. And he just published a book under the same name, and we're going to be joining him about how food actually lets us remember not just our culture, but our history. And that's what this is about, talking about the different food traditions that exist throughout New Orleans and South Louisiana.
3: Here on the Founder Show on WRNO and WSLA is Duke Chase. He is the holder of the legacy, the fourth generation involved at Dukey Chase's, and is the author of a book that may sound familiar to you guys if you watch PBS. This is, of course, Duke Chase, A Chef's Journey. And, Chef, I got to tell you, it's welcome not only to coming onto the radio program, but not only do you hold up a legacy, what impresses me about you is you didn't start. It, this surprises people. You didn't start off to be a chef. You were. In this anniversary of Katrina, you got your own Katrina story. Having worked for Energy and deciding it.
4: That's correct. And first off, thanks for having me on the show. It's been a great opportunity to share my story. But you're exactly right. You know, we all grew up in the business. We grew up in Dookie Chase Restaurant. But I was educated in economics and finance, minor in accounting. And I worked for Entergy Corporation for about 7 or 8 years. And it wasn't until the devastation of Katrina, we were in Baton Rouge, and we were sitting around a dining room table, and my grandmother said, if we can get that restaurant back open, imagine what it would do for our community. Imagine what our neighbors would think if we just had the lights on. And that stood with me, because she didn't say if we get it back, what it would do for her, who was in that restaurant for 60 plus years at the time, what it would do for the family. It was what it would do and mean for the community. So when she said that, I said, whoa, I'm thinking about this career thing all wrong. You're going in there and said this would be a symbol of hope, a symbol of confidence that we can come back to this neighborhood. So that's when I left and I said, it's time for me to get into hospitality and come on home to this restaurant kitchen.
3: Yeah, well, it would have been easy for you who grew up on the side of the great Leah Chase, learning how to make gumbo and jambalaya and doing all this, to simply say, I'm going to start cooking. No, you took a slightly harder route, if I'm not mistaken. Yeah, you like over an ocean to a place called Paris.
4: I did. I went to culinary school in Paris, France. And what I wanted to do was, you're right, I grew up in the kitchen with my grandmother, so I knew everything that was in terms of our menu and our cuisine, right? How to make the roux and the etouffees, the creoles, and all that other great stuff. But I wanted to have the confidence to know that I can approach any ingredient, right? So that's why I went to Paris, France, at Le Cordon Bleu. I wanted that experience and that confidence to say, what are my peers doing along outside of the country, all over this world? How are they approaching different ingredients, those techniques, that foundation? And once I learned that, then I had the confidence to say, we can do whatever we want to, because we're familiar. We have that confidence that whatever you bring to this restaurant, we can figure it out. And that's what I wanted to do.
3: You know, so many cookbooks are love letters to New Orleans. And we've been proud. And by the way, we're doing this interview at the Garden District Bookshop, which carries your new book in a shameless plug, Duke Chase, A Chef's Journey. But what impressed me about it, we've carried Dookie Chase's book. We carried your grandmother's Why I Cook. This is a love letter to the many culinary traditions of South Louisiana. And so you're a student of history, and it's fun to say that when you decided to put this together, it's a companion book to your PBS television show, but you didn't say, hey, this is what we do at Dookie Chase. Well, you went to all of these legacy restaurants and institutions around South Louisiana in the third, fourth, or fifth generations in different styles, not just Louisiana cooking, different others, Vietnamese and all these, and you basically put together what I find is the assembly encyclopedia of all things that make us smile.
4: Yeah, I mean, how fascinating is that, that we live in a city where there's so many different cultural influences, so many different generational stories and celebrations that span those legacies of those families, right? You think it's unique to your family, but there's so many of them here in this New Orleans city. And that's what I wanted to shed the light on, that this is one of the best cities in the world, because it's a city that's influenced by so many different cultures, so many different traditions, so many different people, that we embrace it, and it's a legacy, it's a generational story. And it's just wonderful when you hear those stories.
3: Yeah, I mean, you did everything from, you know, the Martins to this, to seafood people, to all this. What was the most unexpected story in assembling this? And I will say, it's not like Dookie Chase and the family is left out. As we're sitting here at the Garden District Bookshop, I open the cover, and there's a whole lot of Chase family members in the entire cover. But you basically said how the food is in the blood of people.
4: That's right. You know, the biggest thing that I learned from this is so many families have so many different stories on how they got here, how they started, whether they were coming from Sicily with bricados, whether they were coming from Vietnam with Lynn Garza and Dong Phong Bakery, and whether they were coming from all over the world, but they brought who they were, and they just did it creatively in our New Orleans pantry, right? So they're telling their story through their plate, through their restaurant, through their furniture and building, what have you. But it's coming from a generation that, that wasn't here. But they're bringing that here. You get transported. You go in Bracado's on Carrollton, and they have tile and all these different things from the grandfather, from a Sicilian parlor, from his memory. And he wanted to replicate that here. So it's all of these fascinating families and people showcasing their heritage, showcasing their culture and their traditions. And you know, in this city, we love that. We have a festival for everything. We celebrate everything.
5: And you talk about celebration. I want to remind people that your grandfather was a fantastic and famed musician as well. Everybody thinks of him as the restaurant and the legacy he got from his parents, but he was. And in fact, your father was, do a lot with the New Orleans Opera, was a huge supporter, as a board member of that. So, and you talk about in the book the connection between music and food.
4: Yeah. I do. That's huge. You know, when you're talking New Orleans and our culture, music and food go hand in hand. There's never going to be one without the other, because that is who we are. That's the fabric of who we are. And my family grew up, we just celebrated, I brought back, as we celebrate 85 years at Dookie Chase, a night we used to do in the summer called Summer Nights. My grandfather would say, who's better, my jazz or Liz cooking? And so that's what we want to always just highlight, just the amount of culture, the amount of richness that we have here in this city, whether you're talking about music, whether you're talking about culinary arts or the creative arts. We have it all, man.
5: Well, you know, I'm proud of one particular story. We just celebrated the 100th anniversary of the Louisiana Weekly, the newspaper which I write for. And you guys were kind enough to put something in the newspaper for us. But it was really meaningful for us because I'm digging out and I was writing all these stories. And back in 1957, we wrote a story about two young ministers that came in from Atlanta, Georgia, Martin Luther King and Ralph David Abernathy, meeting with A.P. Trudeau and all this. And you see it right in the story. And they said they met at the Third Street Baptist Church and they went to Dookie Chase's.
4: That's right. Yeah. You know, you think back to those times of segregation and the civil rights movement and those leaders, Dr. Martin Luther King, Reverend Abernathy, and coming down meeting with our local leaders, whether Reverend Kessler, Haley, A.P. Tura, and on and on and on and on. But those people were trying to move our community forward. My grandmother would often say she just had to set the table, right? And that's what she meant by she helped change the course of America over a bowl of gumbo, because she set the table for those leaders to come in and strategize and fed them gumbo. But not only those leaders, everyday people joined that movement. Everyday people understood the importance of community, the importance of learning from each other, the importance of embracing each other's culture and traditions and moving forward. So,
5: and I have to say, of course, those who, the five people in the audience who don't know, your grandmother was the inspiration for Tanner in Prince and the Frog. But what you told a story in one of your lectures that I found was so interesting. And I had the privilege of knowing your grandmother. It was like they would ask her, well, why didn't the police shut this down? Because what they were doing was having, you know, mixed racial conversations and all this. And she had a good response.
4: Yeah, her response was, I feed them too.
5: The police.
4: You feed the police too. So, you know, people ask, you know, during that time where you, the law said they couldn't have a room with blacks and whites and everybody else in the community. We always had that at Dookie Chase. And the person said, well, why didn't the police come in? She said, because that's my neighbors. I feed them too. So everybody understood the importance of taking care of one another. And that's what we always have to remember, is we always have so much in common and so much similarity. We just have to take care of one another. Even when times are misguided, we still understand each other.
5: Now, you do the famed restaurants in this. You do your kids and the fifth generation, yeah. Dookie Chase in the back. But the one that I found most fascinating in this is you do Cafe Reconcile. And what you don't mention at length in the book is you're a Jesuit boy. You're a Blue Jay. Your son is. And so you were there. Did you know Father Harry Thompson?
4: I did.
5: This was very much his dream, and it's still living on. And can you talk about that?
4: Yeah, so, you know, when you look at the mission that Cafe Reconcile is doing and how they're providing that training to those youth and those young people, they're doing two things, right? That they're giving them not only job skills and skills to be successful in life, But as I was sitting down with Chef Martha Wiggins, who's the head chef, executive chef at Cafe Reconcile, she said, look, we're teaching these kids the recipes and traditions of New Orleans, how we had the opportunity to grow up eating gumbo, eating jambalaya, having fried chicken and all these things. Not everybody had that. But now they're learning those recipes. Now they're learning it. So when they get older, they can be the start of that generational story where they're teaching these recipes and traditions and passing those down, right? There's always a start. We started as a po' boy in a sandwich shop and now evolved into here. So somebody always has to pick up that baton first and pass it down.
5: And you're hitting something bigger. How do people learn their culture? How do people learn their history? It's either at the foot of a musician in the family or right next to the grandmother, sometimes grandfather, but usually grandmother, cooking at the stove.
4: The kitchen, you're right. The kitchen tells the story. I tell people all the time. I learned so much about life inside that restaurant. Certainly, I learned a career of it. But you learn how to appreciate people. You learn how to appreciate art. You learn how to operate and move and do for your community, all inside those four walls of a restaurant.
5: Chef Duke Chase, chief chef de cuisine of Dukie Chase Restaurant, host of Duke Chase, A Chef's Journey on PBS, and the author of the new book, Duke Chase, A Chef's Journey, available at many different locations, but particularly signed copies at the Garden District Bookshop, 2727 Britannia. Folks, come get a copy of this. It's not only an incredible cookbook of so many different traditions, it is a credible explanation of the intangible nature of the culture of New Orleans.
4: Well said. Thank you. Thank you for this opportunity. Love to have it and love to continue to share our stories.
5: We love it. Chef, thank you so much for joining us here on the Foundry Show.
4: Thank
5: I'm Kenny Tristan Shidmore. Thanks.
4: Thank you.
0: You know, having good gumbo is a fact, and it's hard to have different facts and then for different truths when you sit across somebody for a bowl of gumbo or a meal. And I think that's one of the more important lessons we should remember of what it brings, that food brings community.
1: Thank you, Christopher. And here's a truth and a fact, because I was there, I saw it, I witnessed it. And that is, it's amazing when I think of how I grew up here in New Orleans. And Duck, I want to thank you for the remarkable work you do and the great tradition your family has given this city, especially in food. But I remember growing up in the Garden District, and you could walk two blocks in any direction. You could find the richest or the poorest people. You found blacks and whites. We all lived together in the same neighborhood. We all played together on the same street. And I was totally unaware of the segregation laws. I didn't know they were happening because New Orleans was just so naturally integrated. Like, for instance, the birthplace of rock and roll, the Drop In. Well, you had white folks and black folks in it, enjoying that all together. And there was never a problem. One time the cops came and arrested them. They drove them around the block and let them go. It was an election period. And so, you know, we were blessed in New Orleans. New Orleans has always been a very integrated, mixed city from its founding. It's just always, I think it has to do with the French, because the French were always good at mixing with the indigenous peoples. And I really think that has a whole lot to do with why we kind of established a tradition of integration in this city. And so anyway, here's Dookie Chase giving us such a testimony for that.
0: But it's also worth remembering that Separate But Equal started Plessy versus Ferguson here in New Orleans. So I agree with what you're saying. We have both traditions.
1: And you know what's interesting about that trial? During the trial, Mr. Plessy said, I just want it to be like it was like before the war. Again, proving up that New Orleans is a naturally integrated city. So folks, thank you so very much. It's time for us to go now. And we will be right back after this brief commercial.
0: If you like that interview with Duke Chase, check out something the Chases were very involved in, the history of the Illinois clubs, the Young Men's Illinois and the Old Illinois clubs, going on currently at the Carnival Museum, second floor of the Presbyterian Museum, through March. It's an incredible story of Mardi Gras costumes, backgrounds, and civil rights at the Presbyterian through March.
6: Rescue, recovery, re-engagement. These are not just words. These are the action steps we at the New Orleans Mission take to make a positive impact on the homeless problem facing the greater New Orleans area. The Did you know homelessness in our community increased by over 40%? We are committed to meet this need through the work being done at the New Orleans Mission. We begin the rescue process by going out into the community every day to bring food, pray, and share the love of Jesus with the hopeless and hurting in our community. Through the process of recovery, these individuals have the opportunity to take time out, assess their life, and begin to make new decisions to live out their God-given purpose. After the healing process has begun and lives are back on track, we walk each individual as they re-engage back into the community to be healthy, thriving, and living a life of purpose. No one is meant to live under a bridge. No one should endure abuse. No one should be stuck in addiction. The New Orleans Mission is a stepping stone out of that life of destruction and into a life of hope and purpose. Partner with us today. 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
1: Well, folks, we're back, and you are listening to the Founders Show, the voice of the Founding Fathers, and this is none other than your Spin Gary Bob Iowa Republic, Chaplain Jaime McHenry, and it's now time for us to go into our Chaplain Baba patriotic moment, where we just take a brief moment to remind you of the biblical foundation for our country, our Judeo-Christian jurisprudence, and for the anniversary of the big 250 of the Declaration of Independence, 250 years, I have thought it fitting to quote the Founding Fathers who signed the Declaration of Independence. And that's pretty much what every show has been about for this whole year and will continue to be. But today I want to quote the Constitution, the Declaration of Independence. Because why should we not? This is about the Declaration of Independence. So I'm going to read a little bit of it, not the whole thing. But I want you to see that how much the Founding Fathers included God in the most fundamental document of this country, the Declaration of Independence. And by the way, remember, the Declaration of Independence and the Constitution together are considered to be legal, the supreme law of the land. These are just not nice philosophical thoughts and whatnot. No, this is law written in concrete, carved in stone, stamped in steel. The Declaration of Independence and the Constitution. So listen to this, a little bit of the Declaration here. When in the course of human events it becomes necessary for one people to dissolve the political bands which have connected them with another and to assume among the powers of the earth the separate and equal station to which the laws of nature and the laws of nature's God entitles him. Now, let me explain something to you. That is a theological term. The laws of nature means science, natural law. The laws of nature's God means the Bible. So, in other words, what they're saying is you can either go to science or you can go to the Bible. It proves what we're doing, proves up what we're doing. We hold these truths to be self-evident that all men are created equal. They just didn't happen by accident. They were created. And that they are endowed by their creator, that's a biblical name for God, with certain inalienable rights, that among these are life, liberty, and the pursuit of happiness. We, therefore, the representatives of the United States of America in General Congress assembled, appealing to what? The supreme judge of the world, another name for God in the Bible, for the rectitude of their intentions, and for the support of this declaration with a firm reliance on the protection of what? Divine providence, another name for God. We mutually pledge to each other our lives, our fortunes, and our sacred honor. The word sacred is, again, a biblical word. It means separated unto God or holy. Folks, I'm sorry. Our Founding Fathers were absolutely committed to keeping God in the middle of government. And hear what Samuel Adams had to say about this, one of the most active of the Founding Fathers. He said, "We have this day restored to the sovereign to whom all men ought to be obedient. He reigns in heaven, and from the rising to the setting of the sun, let his kingdom come." Now, folks, please, these were our founding fathers. They absolutely plan to keep God in government. But what about you? Is God in you? Because, you know, this doesn't do you any good. If you know all about how biblically founded we are, and that's important, our Judeo-Christian jurisprudence. But, folks, what about you? Is God in you? If you really believe God was in the making of America, that's great. But is God in you? Because it won't do you any good on the judgment day. You could be the greatest biblical patriot that ever lived, but if you died and went to hell, what good did it do you? So we're talking about you now. I want to make sure you understand just what it takes to go to heaven. You are important, and you need to know God and know that God knows you and that you are on your way to heaven when you die, that you're saved from a burning hell. The scripture says in John 3:16, for God so loved the world, that's you, that's everybody, that he gave his only begotten son. That's the Lord Jesus Christ. Perfect God and perfect man, all the way God and all the way man. He gave Jesus to us, God the Son. For God so loved the world that he gave us his only begotten Son, that whosoever, now that's you again, believeth in him. What does that mean, believeth in him? The belief he's talking about is a twofold belief. First of all, you believe you can't save yourself. You're hopeless and helpless without God, destined to a burning hell. You are just that pathetic. Bottom line is, you just that big, and I am too. We are just that big of a loser before God. So, if you realize that and you know that, you're not going to trust in yourself. You're not going to depend on yourself to get yourself to heaven. You're not going to try to be so holy, do a lot of religious works, give money to the church, hand out gospel tracts, whatever. It could be many, many different things. You're going to realize all of your righteousness are as filthy rags, as the scripture says. And you're going to know you can't save yourself. When you hit that point, you just repented. That's what repentance is. It means change your mind. Change your mind by believing you thought you could do it, but now you know you can't. That's how you change your mind. And once you do that, then you're free for the rest of your faith, to put faith alone in Christ alone, to believe that he really did die for all of your sins on the cross, that he was buried, and that he rose from the dead to win for you his precious free gift of resurrection, everlasting life. So that whosoever believeth in him, that's what you have to believe, shall not perish, not go to hell, but have everlasting life. Folks, if you've never done this before, do it now. Don't wait till it's too late, like the old country preacher said. And like the word of God says, now, today is the day of salvation. Well, folks, it's now time for us to go into our Chaplain Baba witness on the wall time, where we're just going to take a brief moment to remind you how close we are to Jesus coming back. And we are close. We are so close. Jesus said, when you see all the things happening at the same time, I'm at the door. Well, never before in the history of the world have all these things been happening at the same time, ever. A lot of it has to do with modern technology. We didn't have modern technology, but the modern technology is proving up many of the things the Bible said will now happen, like there'll be no flesh left. Well, they couldn't do that 2,000 years ago. Come on. But they can do it now. Atom bombs. But the thing I wanted to focus on today is earthquakes, because that was one of the signs Jesus gave. He said there'd be many earthquakes all around the world. Folks, do you realize that the earth is having more earthquakes and volcanic activity than its entire history? And we know that from the geological record. Once again, God's prophecies are coming true. There are over 200 of them for the end times, for our time right now. And you know that almost all of them are happening or have come true right now, all coming together at the same time. That's the key. You know, we've always had wars and rumors of wars, so great. That's one. But we've never had where you could see an event all around the world. Well, we can now with modern technology, right? Television, cell phones, etc. We know we can see many things in one location, but see it all around the world. Well, that was one of the prophecies. So you can see, folks, these prophecies are all coming true and all at the same time. I'm serious. This year is going to set a record for earthquakes. And by the way, earthquakes and volcanic activity cause more pollution than all the factories and cars can do in a year's time. One volcanic eruption does. And it causes major changes in the weather. That's not the human race doing it. That's God doing it, folks. So if you're concerned about climate change, go to God, because he's the one in charge of earthquakes and volcanoes. Folks, get ready because Jesus is coming back soon. And he's going to be the safest place you can be. You can't get a better bunker or a safe house than the Lord Jesus Christ. Go to him right now and believe that he really did die for all your sins, was buried and rose from the dead. Well, it's not time for us to close as we close with Amon St. Martin singing a Creole goodbye. And God bless you all.

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4: Clear this morning and then some afternoon sunshine as the high today gets close to 91 degrees. Overnight clear and light winds at a low dropping down to 78. Now that you've been changing in the weather pattern from Monday and Tuesday, that means more sun each afternoon with highs in the low 90s. Then some rain may move in on Wednesday afternoon. I'm meteorologist Jeff Marr from the Weather Channel on News Talk 99.5 WRNO.
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9: 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But even though we're expecting a below average season in the Atlantic, it's very important to understand that it only takes one.
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10: 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All this and more is coming up next.
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11: This is Retire Smart Louisiana with Gary Powell.
12: It's not just a cookie cutter plan. We will help you. We're going to make sure that we get them what they need.
11: Helping you through the financial bayou and bringing out the best in your money.
13: Louisiana, it's time. If you know, you know. If you don't know, lean in just a little bit closer, because this is all about getting your money right. Time to retire smart. This is Retire Smart Louisiana with the legendary Gary Powell's, where we talk about life, we talk about money, we talk about everything in between, but most importantly, getting your money right out here in Louisiana. And Gary, he has been helping families out here. He's been in the arena fighting for you for decades. He's got the heart. He's got the experience. He wants to make sure that you are taken care of out here. Bruce Rosenblum here with you as well. And fans of the show, hey, you already know we got leads on this program. No cost, no obligation, financial reviews for the people out there who need them the most. More on that in just a bit. But first, I want to bring him in. The man himself, the man who makes it all happen, Mr. Gary Powell's. Gary, great to be back with you, my friend.
10: Great to be back here again, Bruce. Looking forward to the show today. We got a lot of exciting things going on and a lot of things that people are not going to be happy about, but we got to put the truth out there.
13: Ooh, that's right. And speaking of putting the truth out there, we're getting ahead of a big news story that broke last week. People slept on this, but we got up early on Friday and we listened to the entire speech

0: of money out of here. So, Gary, I want to ask you, with all this stuff in mind, do you think that what Kevin said changes how we should be thinking about retirement planning here?
1: Well, number one, it should change the assumptions that everything's going to work itself out eventually. Mm. You know, I think everybody today is nervous about what's going on behind the scenes. What is the federal government doing? Mm-hmm. And, you know, when someone like Walsh comes out and makes these kind of statements, it kind of shakes everybody up. So bottom line, even if it doesn't change the whole plan overnight, Walsh put a firm 2% inflation target on the table and said price stability is not self-executing. The latest PCE reading he cited is 3.7% over 12 months, with the six-month pace a little above 4%. That's a central banker describing a problem that's already solved. Now, most people, they only hear about consumer price index.
0: Right.
1: You know, and that's from year to year. And those prices are usually going to be higher as far as inflation rates than the PCE. And the PCE is used by the federal government, where, you know, the consumer price index is used by the media and the government itself. So inflation has been above target for 65 months and put that responsibility on the Fed. A retirement plan that assumes 2% inflation is already back, is running ahead of the data he just described. So when you think about it, you know, even though they're telling us the inflation rates are coming down, we have other issues. Even though inflation may be coming down, which we're only seeing what the government puts out, so no telling if they're fixing those numbers as well.
0: Right.
1: But we know, as consumers, the prices are not coming down. We see the fuel prices still up, grocery prices still up.
0: Yeah.
1: So not only do you have the inflation factor that's going to affect your retirement, but we're all wondering, are we still going to be paying these high prices, you know, even though the inflation comes down?
0: Yeah, right.
1: Doesn't make any sense.
0: I'm with you. This is what aggravates me, because some bureaucrat will come out and talk numbers and say, hey, the numbers are the best they've ever been. And then you go to the gas pump later that day to fill up your car and you're paying 70, 80 bucks. And then you got to go to the grocery store where you're paying, you know, $6 for some lactose free milk or whatever you buy, you know, whatever you buy.
1: Yeah.
0: We're still feeling the pain out here, despite the fact they're saying, hey, the numbers are good. So it's aggravating, isn't it?
1: Oh, very aggravating. And the problem is he did not announce a path. And that was part of the point. You know, he's pulling back on kind of forward guidance that used to tell markets what the next few meetings would look like. Here's the other issue. They don't want to shake up the market. So they're kind of keeping quiet on a lot of things.
0: Yeah, yeah.
1: You know, because every time they do something and or say something, the market can go up or the market can go down. Mm-hmm. And who does it really affect? It affects the consumers. You know, the multi-billionaires, you know, they can take these kind of hits.
0: Yeah, right.
1: But the middle class and you know, the lower, you know, income classes, they're extremely affected by this. And it just makes it tough on everybody.
0: Ooh.
1: So short-term rates remain the main policy tool. Unconventional easing is for genuine crisis. Mm-hmm. He does not want markets treating Fed comments as a trading script, like I just said. You know, planning that needs lower rates to work is planning that still has a missing piece.
0: Yeah.
1: And, you know, what we were saying for the last couple of minutes is basically that I don't think the government really knows what the plan is. I think they're throwing darts at a dartboard and hoping something's going to hit. And we haven't seen it hit yet. We've seen the market tumble right after they made some kind of change. And that's scary.
0: You know, That's the general vibe that I got from the speech too, because he did not say anything about interest rates getting cut. He stayed away from that topic, and he was also very vague. He said, yeah, you know, we're doing our best to feel things out. And this is all pointing to the conclusion, like you said, Gary, that the Feds, they don't know.
1: They don't know about inflation
0: or anything else. And it's, you know, it's worrisome.
1: Yeah, very, very worrisome. You know, and here we are. We're sitting here, you know, wondering, okay, what are they going to do to fix these problems?
0: Yeah.
1: And here we've had two people come forward and make some changes that have a really didn't have any effect.

0: effect at all on inflation rates. Things have actually gotten a little worse, and we've seen the stock market now really, you know, taking a hit. So what is their next move? I don't know. God only knows. It's getting crazy.
1: Yeah. And, you know, he touched on inflation a bit during the speech. We got a clip of this here, and he did tip his hat to regular folks. Let's listen to this little soundbite here. This is Kevin Warsh, Fed Chair.
2: Market participants are unlikely to bear the biggest costs of the Hall of Mirrors problem. Most serious harm is likely to befall those without any financial assets. If the Fed gets inflation wrong and judges the economy wrong, who gets the worst of it? Not the financial high flyers. Hardworking Americans are the ones left to deal with inflation that's too high or jobs that suddenly appear less secure.
1: That was Fed Chair Kevin Warsh speaking at Jackson Hole last Friday. And Gary, I think he said it all right there in that little soundbite. Hey, America, you regular folks out there, you're left holding the bag here, unfortunately. That's just how it is. And I really hate that. God.
0: Yeah. I mean, I never thought the government would actually come out and say it, you know, and this is the first time we're hearing that literally. I don't know if they're telling us there's no hope. I mean, when you look at the debt that we have right now in this country, and they're not telling us all of that. You know, we're looking at $40 trillion in debt, but it's probably $100 trillion when you take in consideration all the other debt, and including the money that we have, invested in other countries. It's scary. It really is. Mm-hmm. So we're holding the bag just like you said, you know. So we got to protect ourselves because they're not going to do it.
1: Yeah, I tell you, I think it's never been more critical right now than it is for regular folks to have the money plan straightened out. I tell you, getting your financial house in order, it's imperative. And, you know, like you said, it's not the big money ballers out there who are going to be in trouble. It's not the bankers. They're insulated. They're isolated. So. Yep. You know, with all this in mind, Gary, do you think inflation is going to come down at all?
0: You know, that's a hard thing to even say. I think inflation will come down eventually, but will the prices come down? No, I don't think so. I think we've gotten so used to seeing, you know, companies, as soon as inflation goes up, they raise their prices and they just don't want to lower them. They get used to that kind of money coming in. So, in saying that, I'd like to take a break for a minute and at least let the people out there that are listening, that you have an opportunity today to call in and get your free financial advice. Come sit down with us. We'd be glad to do that for you. And Bruce, I'm going to let you call, say the 1-800 number and get them calling in.
1: Absolutely. Phone lines are open right now. And Louisiana, we know it is tough for you out there sometimes here. And we know it is not always the easiest thing in the world to pick up that phone and call into a money radio show. But here's the thing. We found something very, very interesting here. The people who are generally getting the most value out of talking to us, they're the ones least likely to make the call here. And that's okay. Be skeptical. Be cautious. It's important to have that proof before you trust. This is a good thing. Nobody's asking you to make a commitment here. Just have a conversation. Ask your toughest questions to Gary here. 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The number to talk to Gary, 888-409-6794. One more time, 888-409-6794. 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
1: Talking about the massive speech that Fed Chair Kevin Warsh gave last Friday and what it means for your money. This is Retire Smart Louisiana, Gary Powles, Bruce Rosenblum. And Gary, I tell you, this speech, it seems like we were all hoping that Kevin was going to say something about rates getting cut or inflation getting eased. And he didn't say anything in that regard. I mean, he paid lip service to hardworking Americans who are going to experience the brunt of this inflation pressure. But he didn't really say that it was going to come down, did it?
0: No, he did not say it's coming down on a reliable timetable of any sort. And he didn't even say that it was under control. That's a serious issue. He said the Fed's preferred inflation measure is running at 3.7%, which they wanted around 2%.
1: Yeah.
0: Okay. So, you know, anytime it gets above 4%, and if you use the consumer price index versus PCE, you're going to see that. So there is a difference. I mean, it's pretty close to 1% difference, maybe a little less than that. But inflation has fallen substantially from its peak, but the last mile is proving very, very difficult. So the Fed's target, like I said, is 2%, and we're still well above that. So retirees should not assume today's inflation problem simply disappears, because it's not going to. Just like what I said, even if the inflation rate comes down, we're still seeing the prices way up. What does that mean? And what is the Fed's going to do about that? I don't think they're going to do anything.
1: Yeah, and I think 2% is optimistic. You know, I think, I don't want to speculate too much, because that's going to get... things get dicey if we speculate, but I think seeing 4% inflation consistently over the next couple of years, that's a possibility here. And if we do the math, prices double in about 20 years, assuming 4% inflation. So, think of what you're buying now versus, you know, what that's going to cost 20 years down the line. Think of the doubling prices in 20 years. That has serious implications for anybody planning to check out in 20 years, doesn't it?
0: Well, that becomes a real issue, because if people are not planning inflation into their portfolio, they're going to be really affected, especially people who think, okay, I have a pension and, you know, I got a good pension.
1: Yeah.
0: It's going to keep up. Well, not necessarily.
1: Mm-hmm.
0: And here's the thing, you know, with Social Security benefits, it does have, you know, an inflation protection built into it. But, you know, we keep hearing through the grapevine, they want to cut, you know, Social Security benefits by like 25%.
1: Ooh.
0: So how is that going to help inflation if we don't even know what's going to happen to our benefits down the road, much less the increase in inflation rates of 3 to 4%? Because I don't think they'll ever get it below,
1: right,
0: you know, 3%. I just don't see it. You know, we've had a consistent inflation rate somewhere around there, 3 to 4% every year for the last 20-something years.
1: You're right.
0: But we've also seen inflation after COVID go up 18%.
1: Oh, Lord.
0: I mean, so, You know, and that crippled everybody. And then it took the market down as well. So, you know, all these things have an effect on everybody's portfolios. So lower inflation doesn't mean lower prices.
1: Ooh, yeah. It just seems like we never recovered from COVID either. God, you know, everything, what you could buy for your dollar just really diminished, and shrinkflation is so rampant these
0: absolutely.
1: Days. It's awful, you know?
0: Yeah. You know, when we sit there with a client, especially new clients that are coming in, and they're not clients yet, but just, you know, people coming in because they listen to our shows and they say, look, I got to set up an appointment, man. You speaking the truth. You putting stuff out there that nobody's putting out there. And that's what I want to do, because I want the people to understand we're not in the same world that we were in 20, 30 years ago. You know, everything's critical at this point. We're seeing a lot of people that come through the doors, and the first thing that's on their mind is, do you think I need to work a little longer? Mm-hmm. Because, you know, I'm not able to put as much money away for retirement right now because of inflation so high. So it's not just about putting food on the table. It's the concerns about, well, you know, I might have to postpone my retirement because I just haven't put enough money away because I had to slow that down a little bit. That is really concerning. You know, and just like Kevin Hoare said, the ones who really are going to be affected are the ones who are not saving.
1: Ooh.
0: And if they have nothing put away, they're going to be in serious trouble, because you know what? The pension plans are not keeping up with inflation, and Social Security is still not keeping up with inflation.
1: Mm-hmm.
0: I mean, we've seen increases, but not to the tune of 3%. You know, we get every once in a while, we'll see an 8% increase, but not that often. And it's usually because of the panic that's going on, and the government does that. But I don't think we're going to be seeing those anymore.
1: Ooh, yeah, right. I think lower rates are going the way of the dodo here, and the world is definitely changing. I strongly concur with what you said there. And if you out there feel like some of this stuff is becoming too much, if you feel like you're in a bad place with your money, there has never been a better time to pick up that phone. I'm not even trying to be cliche here. We got to get ahead of the things that are coming. The storm that's brewing, I tell you, we got to make preparations here. Make the call today. Gary, he can give you some insight and some perspective, and it's totally free. The number for Gary, it's 888-409-6794. One more time, 888-409-6794. And Gary, this stuff applies to people who are in safe money as well, right? Because I know a lot of our listeners, they like to play it safe. They're in bonds, they're in CDs. But I know last week we talked about how the government tried to bail out the bond market, and that almost went bust. So what's the lesson here?
0: Yeah, once again, when inflation sets in and the government doesn't have a fix for anything, it puts all of us in a position where we got to really think about, what are we doing? Are we diversified enough? And look, you know, when we talked about the bonds last week, we realized that bonds aren't such a safe market anymore, especially with retirees. Look, it's okay to have bonds and CDs in your portfolio, but if that's all you have in your portfolio, you're going to be in trouble. And so, you know, We got to understand, you can't confuse a high interest rate with a complete retirement strategy.
1: Right.
0: Because higher rates can be fantastic for generating income on new money, but the value of the existing, you know, bonds can fall when rates rise. And if rates eventually fall, reinvestment risk becomes the problem.
1: Ooh.
0: The attractive yield you have today may not be available when the bond matures. And anybody who's sitting in retirement and you've got a 30-year bond, you made a mistake already. So, you know, the short-term bonds and the short-term CDs, yeah, okay, it helps. It definitely helps. But when you look at the interest rates compared to what the inflation rates are, you're basically not making any money.
1: Right.
0: You know, you're spending that money on higher dollar items, grocery, fuel, you know, everything, housing. It's all affecting it. So they have to increase the interest rates, so people can survive. So that's where the government comes in and starts manipulating things. But now they're at a point where, you know, the debt is getting out of hand.
1: Oh, it's so bad.
0: And they can't increase the interest rates, because then that's gonna be a big problem in the housing market and everywhere else. And if you decrease the interest rates, then guess what? The market's gonna take a huge hit. Everything's gonna go south one way or the other. So we're in the crossroads with this whole financial thing.
1: Ooh, you are right about this. It really is a crossroads. And during this speech, Warsh, he said something out loud that I think a lot of people have been thinking for a long time. He basically said that the Fed doesn't know where the economy is going. They don't know where the ship is sailing, and they're not trying to front like they do. They're saying, hey, the economy is going to do what it's going to do. We're just trying to react to this. And that's actually kind of scary, because it means that, you know, there's nobody, the ship is rudderless. So what does this mean for people planning for retirement right now?
0: Well, the number one thing, we can't make plans around assumptions. I mean, bottom line is, you know, when somebody tells you, oh my goodness, you got to jump into this one stock right now, it's going to go through the roof. Well, that's an assumption.
1: Right.
0: Okay. And then you got people coming in saying, man, you better get out of the market. You're going to lose everything you got. That's another assumption. Okay. Now, the real thing that people should be doing is listening to themselves. Okay. Not paying attention to all this other nonsense that's going on out there. You got to do your homework. You really have to do your homework today. And, you know, everything affects your livelihood when you go into retirement, when you make the wrong decision in your retirement plan. So Warsh made a very deliberate point that economic conditions are changing rapidly and that policy needs to respond to the data as it develops.
1: Yes.
0: So for retirees, that's a powerful reminder that flexibility may be more valuable than making one giant bet on where rates or inflation are headed. Because look, I mean, bottom line is, if you're building a retirement plan around a forecast of rates of inflation, you're going to get hurt. We can't do that. We need to have checks and balances, and we need to do the arithmetic. You know, we need to look at our portfolios and say, if the interest rates go down, am I going to be okay? If the interest rates go up, am I going to be okay? If the stock market crashes, am I going to be okay? If the safe money is affected by higher interest rates or lower interest rates, am I going to be okay? And do I have enough money in safe positions where if the market does collapse, I'm not going to be affected? So, folks, listen to what we're saying today, you know, and take it to the heart, because bottom line is, nobody's out there to help you. You got to help yourself. If you want some help just to sit down and go over what you're doing, it's free of charge. Call 1-888-409-6794. And get a free consultation. We'd be glad to do that for you. Look, and if you're doing everything right, we're not going to ask you to change anything. But bottom line is, today, I think no matter what we're doing, we're all struggling, you know, when it comes to the finances.
1: Absolutely. Again, phone lines are open right now. And like Gary said, you might not even be looking for a new advisor. You might not think you need help. And that's fine. That's totally fine. Think of a call to Gary as a quick way to get some perspective here. If Gary can show you a better way, hey, fantastic. 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More perspective than you had before. And that curiosity, that's totally free. Totally free. 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It's the regret that gets expensive. No regrets here on the program. Call this number, 888-409-6794. Again, 888-409-6794. 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
1: Talking about a worrying shift in the commodities market early this week here, this is Retire Smart Louisiana. Gary Powell's Bruce Rosenblum, and we were watching the charts this morning, and I tell you, Gary, you mentioned to me that silver is not looking good, and I'm inclined to agree, my friend. I mean, 66 an ounce right now, it's a little dicey right now.
0: Yeah, when we look back at what happened, you know, at the beginning of the year, you know, when we started seeing prices of silver and gold going through the roof, we knew something was up.
1: Mm-hmm.
0: And of course, you know, the government's going to step in when things start going astray, so to speak, when it comes to those markets. We saw that silver prices hit almost $120 an ounce at one point.
1: They did.
0: Now, they've come way back down since.
1: Yeah.
0: But here's the problem that we're seeing now. There's a shortage when it comes to the silver market. And in the silver market, it's being driven, you know, by the needs of technology, you know, so like the AI sector, you know, and, you know, electric cars and all that kind of stuff, they need the silver to be able to make those types of products. Well, now we're seeing that there's such a shortage, but we're not seeing the prices of those commodities go up
1: right
0: like we thought that they would. Well, of course, once again, they manipulating the prices, no doubt about it. And it's all based off of futures. So when you know, you're sitting there using options on futures and stuff like that, especially the big boys. You know, the big boys are out there, you know, and they're investing, you know, billions of dollars in this type of a market. And when people are buying into it, and you're buying basically air, you know,
1: if you want to think
0: about it, because if you don't physically hold precious metals, you're not, you really don't have anything.
1: You're right.
0: You know, so, you know, when you think about big companies like, you know, Shearson, Lehman Brothers and companies like that, that went belly up. When you put all your eggs in one basket, and a lot of people really believe in these, you know, precious metals, IRAs and all these kind of things, and that's great. But the bottom line is that it's just paper. So if those companies go belly up, you know, you just lost not the paper, but you lost the money that you paid for that paper, thinking that in the long run, you were going to literally make a ton of money off of these precious metals. But it's the big boys that always make the money. You know, we're always on the back end of everything. Even like, you know, AI technology and all that is eating up the stock.
1: Oh, absolutely.
0: Right now. So that's where all the money is going. So there's not a lot of focus on commodities right now, but you still have the average person that's out there, you know, that may have a precious metals IRA and they don't know what direction this thing is going to go in.
1: Right.
0: They might have done very well this year, but at the same time, just like what I said, you can have a major corporation that's holding all these paper assets, and then all of a sudden, if they can't pay because, you know, the value of those commodities go way through the roof, and they were banking on it always to be suppressed, they were going to be in the driver's seat, so to speak, but now. It's flipping because now these certain commodities like silver, it's not just used, you know, to hold coins or bars or whatever. Uh-huh. It's a product that's being used worldwide for everything that we touch today. Every computer, every phone. I mean, you can't get around not using silver. And they tried copper. Copper's a great conductor too, but it's not as good as silver.
1: No, no.
0: And we know that. But as you can see, the prices of copper have gone through the roof as well.
1: Oh, yes.
0: But, you know, you got to look at the trickle-down effect. When things go up, it gets passed on to the consumer. So who's getting affected by it? The consumer. You're building a new house, and the copper wire costs four times what it used to cost to wire your home. The expense of your new home is going to go way up. And that's what we're dealing with. So, yeah, commodities is a big thing right now that's being hit hard. And I think eventually something has to give on that. And they got to stop, you know, this nonsense of, you know, selling paper futures and that, you know, there's no silver that exists to fill those orders. It's just not there.
1: Yeah, I'm with you. And it's so worrying because we're operating on all these assumptions here. At one point, everybody believed that metals were a great investment. And I think to some extent they still are. But everybody thought, hey, silver and gold, they're always going to be titans. They're always going to be safe. Also, everybody said, hey, bonds are always going to be safe. And then we saw what happened with gold earlier this year. Gold, it went up and up and up. Everybody said, hey, it's going to the moon. It's going to go to $7,500 an ounce. And then what happened? It went in the exact opposite direction. The fall of gold was, it was, I don't want to use the word horrific because we're not quite in that territory yet, but it was a shock to the system to see a metal that was presumed to be so safe be unsafe for, I don't know, the first point in history, maybe? I don't know. And then by the same token, the bond market, we saw this happen last week. Everybody was saying, hey, bonds, they're the safest investment. You can't go wrong if you put your money in bonds. That's what some people were saying here. And now we're seeing new developments happen that are suggesting, hey, bonds are not so safe anymore. So, Gary, it's like everything's changing. It's like the ground is shifting under our feet. Bonds becoming unsafe. Gold and metals becoming less safe. It's, I don't know, like, where do we go from here, my friend?
0: Well, here's the thing with the precious metals market. And I usually don't try to talk about that too much. But anybody who started buying precious metals when they were younger, they've done very well. And, you know, gold has kept up with inflation where nothing else has. Silver's more volatile. So we have to understand that. But, you know, gold is God's money. Any way you look at it, I mean, it's been around since the Roman Empire. I mean, everybody used it as a bartering tool.
1: True.
0: You know, it's a form of wealth. And a lot of your, you know, billionaires, they have a percentage of their whole investments in precious metals. And that's never going to go away. Because when everything else fails, it's there. It's not going anywhere because it's physical. You know, it's just like owning a house or, you know, or anything else. If it's in your hands, it means a whole lot.
1: Sure.
0: When it's a piece of paper, you know, this, you know, you're risking money in the stock market and all those kind of things.
1: Yeah,
0: there's some, you know, extreme gains with that, but there's some extreme losses with that as well. So, you know, we just have to be honest. We got to test the plan against high and low interest rate environments. We got to test it against persistent inflation. We got to test against market downturns. We got to test it against what has changed in our retirement plan. Did we just lose a loved one? How's that going to affect our income? These are all things that I sit down with my clients and I go over. And I put a plan in place basically that says, okay, look, I don't want to say this, but, you know, one of you eventually is going to be gone. We're gonna pick the one of the paychecks and we're gonna make it disappear today.
1: Hey.
0: And I want to test your plan to make sure that you can be sound enough to go through retirement with one less paycheck. That's what you have to do in retirement. Mm-hmm. Not just, oh, I got all this money, I'm gonna be perfectly fine. That's not the way it works, folks.
1: Right.
0: It just doesn't work that way.
1: And Gary, you're also helping people who are in retirement as well, because I know we have some listeners out there, they are retired, but they're still thinking, man, I'm just not quite making it. And I hate to use the term boomerang retirement, but a lot of people are finding they got to go back to work. And Gary, you are trying to make sure that people who do not want to have to go back to work can stay out of that scenario, right?
0: Oh, absolutely. And that's, you know, the biggest part of the plan is making sure that you get what you need and what you want. If you're using some kind of cookie cutter plan, like a lot of people do, you know, they'll pull stuff off the internet and think that, oh, this will be fine with me because it worked with so many other people. But the world is changing so fast right now that we have to keep up to date with everything, including your retirement plan. So we have to be specific, you know, because if somebody comes in the door and they tell me, look, you know, I think I'm going to get laid off.
1: Ooh.
0: And I'm 63 years old. I really wanted to work to 67. And I know I'll be fine if I make it to 65, but I don't think I can quit right now. I'm going to have to find another job. And you know how it is. Mm-hmm. You know, at my age, they're going to offer me a lot less money and there's going to be a lot of less opportunities out there. So that's scary for a lot of people. So we look at their plan and we figure out a way that we can adjust because of this tragedy, basically, in their lives. And we all have to be ready to adjust. You know, nobody likes changes. Let's just face the fact. Everybody likes things simple and easy and, you know, going through life without any hiccups. But guess what? We all go through them. So, folks, if you haven't any hiccups in your life and you feel like you're struggling and you need some help and you really want some help from us, you can call 888-409-6794. It's not going to cost you anything. And if you don't do it, it could cost you everything.
1: That's absolutely true. And the phone lines are open right now. A lot of people, they spend months thinking if they should get a second opinion here. And that's just the fact. You know, we think, oh, I'll do it later. Maybe I'll just kick the can down the road. I'm not even trying to generalize here. This is what happens. But the problem is, while you're waiting to get that second opinion, that clock keeps ticking. The prices of metals, it keeps moving. And the Fed keeps giving speeches like this. You know, the ground is shifting under our feet, like I said. So if you got gaps in your plan, they don't get smaller with time here. They get bigger. 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The number, it's 888-409-6794. 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
1: Moving into the fourth quarter on the program, this is Retire Smart Louisiana. Gary Powles, Bruce Rosenblum, and as always, we're so glad you're here. Appreciate you being here. You could be anywhere in the world right now, but you're hanging out with us, and we're so glad that you're here for this conversation because it's getting critical right now. We got a big piece of research to talk about. This is coming from Vanguard. They are saying only 2 out of 5 Americans are on track to cover their spending in retirement. And, I mean, if that wasn't enough, and they're also saying that the annual shortfall for households is $5,000 here. Gary, where can we start here? Because, I mean, $5,000, it doesn't sound like a lot of money. Until you multiply it, I guess. I mean, what does this mean for people out here?
0: Well, you know, when you think about any kind of shortfall, it means the difference between keeping your lifestyle the way it is or making changes.
1: Oh, yeah.
0: You know, yeah. And if you're in retirement, the reason why you're in retirement is to enjoy the last few days of your life. Let's be honest. You know, we're going downhill from there. We're not going uphill. If we got to deal with shortfalls while we're in retirement, it becomes very, very stressful, you know, and we don't want to see anybody go through that. So without having a plan in place, more than likely you're going to go through that. So the biggest thing is to, you know, take the test in your life to see if you're going to have any shortfalls based off of certain things. It could be anything from the stock market risk to the bond prices, to the interest rates, or just consumer pricing. You know, when we were talking about, you know, let's face the facts. The main things that we are always concerned about when we go into retirement is paying our bills, having enough to eat, being able to pay for our medication,
1: yep,
0: our health care costs, and in the long run, long-term care costs.
1: Oh, yes.
0: Those are all things that are on everyone's mind going into retirement. Because we know, like I said, we're going downhill from this point. Eventually, our health is going to take a toll on us. No matter what we do, aging hits hard.
1: Oh, it does.
0: Eventually. Yeah. And if we have that plus the stress of helping out other family members because they're having a hard time through these times as well, it puts a burden on us. And we don't like to see anybody go through that, but we know a lot of people are. Because we're not going to tell our children no. So bottom line is, you know, we're seeing a good bit of difficulties. So, you know, a $5,000 annual gap compounds into 6 figures over a long retirement. So many people won't feel the pressure until they're already retired and the paycheck is gone.
1: Ooh.
0: And that's the thing. Do you really want to have to go back to work as a greeter at Walmart? Just to subsidize your retirement plan because you're starting to dip into your savings because things aren't working out like you thought. The market's not giving back as much as it's taking. The bonds aren't, they're losing that stress test because it's not keeping up with inflation.
1: Yeah.
0: So there's a lot of things that are affecting households and a lot of people just feel like they're stuck.
1: Mm-hmm.
0: You know, what do I do next? Well, that's where we come in. And we evaluate everything and we show them, look, it may not be perfect today, but we're eventually going to try to make it perfect throughout your retirement. And we only do that by keeping abreast of what's going on in the world. Anybody who's walking around with blinders on and thinking that they're going to get through this by not looking, you better wake up.
1: Ooh.
0: You know, yeah. We have to be prepared. What do you think, Bruce?
1: Well, I tell you, I agree on all points here. And what really worries me is that so many Americans always had that Walmart greeter plan as plan B. I mean, you know, we don't like to think that it's going to happen, but everybody thinks, okay, well, at the very least, I could just go to work at Walmart in retirement and be okay. But with the way that AI is advancing, you know, there's going to be a robo greeter at some point, and that's going to wipe out that. It's going to wipe out the plan B for all of us hardworking Americans who think, well, I can just go and find a part-time job in retirement. No, no, that plan is going to go up in smoke here. And with that in mind, I keep saying it. There has never been a more critical time for money situations and getting your plan right here. I'm not even trying to be cliche or glib. We got a plan for the storm that is coming. And I think what's interesting about this study here, this study touches on that because Vanguard did find that Gen Z, the Zoomers, they are closer to 50% on track for retirement, but Boomers are only about 40% on track. And I wanted to get your take on this, Gary, because it seems like Gen Z, it's almost like intuitively they know things aren't that great. So they're, you know, making preparations. I don't know. What do you think is going on here?
0: Well, I'm going to tell you, they have the tools that we didn't have when we were young. You know, big thing, you can go online today and get information on anything that's out there. And now they have these, it's crazy, AI advisors and all this other kind of nonsense. But, you know, it's, you know, information in, information out. If it's bad information they're putting in there, you're going to get bad information on the backside.
1: That's true.
0: So it tells you the design of the plans matters more than the generation. Younger workers are more likely to have automatic enrollment, higher default contribution rates, and target date funds that keep them invested. Mm. And that's the biggest thing, you know, with the 401ks and the 403bs and the 457s and all these kind of, you know, accounts that the younger generation can invest in today. When we first started working, those type of accounts weren't available in the beginning. They came available later on, like the TSPs. And back then when the TSPs first came out, you know, it was you paid the taxes and then the money was invested after you paid the taxes. Then the 401ks came out and it kind of enticed everybody. Hey, look, I'm going to give you a tax break up front and you can worry about the taxes later on. You get a bigger paycheck. That was the biggest mistake we all listened to because, you know, the government controls the taxes.
1: They do.
0: And they can go up with taxes anytime they want. There's nothing we can do about it. So, you know, it's just not a good idea. But look, 401ks are great, but don't invest any more money than they're matching because then you're wasting your time with that because you're just building a tax time bomb is all you're doing.
1: Ooh, so yeah. And I tell you, those tax time bombs, they go off. I tell you, they will go off whether you want them to or not. So it's all about making sure your tax plan is squared away because a lot of people, they get the spending plan right. They get the investments right, but they forget that the tax situation can really throw you for a loop here. And Gary, I know you're advising people all the time on how to make sure that you stay out of that unwanted bracket, right?
0: Oh, absolutely. And look, one of the things that I teach my clients, you know, there's so many tools out there today online and you can get the tax rates, the updated tax rates for 2026 because taxes are done in tiers. So if you have a concern about taxes, when you come in and meet with us, we're going to go over those tax rates and I'm going to show you how to use that tool. And so it's something you take home for free and then you'll be abreast of any taxable situation such as Irma or anything else that will affect you. You're going to be prepared for that, where most of the time you go in and see these advisors, all they want to do is basically take and invest your money. We do a lot more than just that.
1: Ooh, I love this. And I know that we got some people out there thinking, well, you know, I'm probably going to be okay. I mean, in light of the Kevin Warsh situation, in light of all this stuff, they think, well, you know, I'm doing okay. I got the income. I'm going to be fine. What's one thing you want to tell listeners to check this week?
0: Well, number one, if you feel personally that you have a gap in your plan for retirement, you need to sit down and go over the numbers and figure out exactly what you're doing right and what you're doing wrong. You know, one of the things that I've done all my life, if I'm ever in a decision to make a decision on anything. I write a list of pros and I write a list of cons.
1: Yeah.
0: And if the cons outweigh the pros, I don't do it. And that should be an easy, simple test for anybody that's listening out there. If you just feel like, you know, you're sitting with a guy that you've been with for the last 15 years and you don't understand why your portfolio is, you know, going up and down and all over the place. And, you know, it seems like he's doing really well. You know, when you look at the yield versus rate of return, because there's a huge difference in those two. And, you know, you need to really figure out what your yield is in your portfolio, no matter what portfolio we're talking about, whether it's, let's say, you know, precious metals or, you know, annuities or whatever it is that you have your money in it, because things have changed so much. Maybe it's time to look at what's available today that's better.
1: Mm.
0: And maybe we can do a swap out, you know, and those are things that would really help you, but you have to be on top of what's going on to be able to fix any problem.
1: Ooh, I'm with you on that. And I tell you, I know we got listeners out there that think maybe I'm not as on top of the stuff as I should be. We want to open the phone lines up right now. And again, this is not a pitch. It's not a plug. There's no money involved here. Seriously, we just want to make sure that you have the tools that you need to be successful and to have that stable and safe retirement plan out here in Louisiana. Because, you know, these tools, they're available to others. We want you to have them too, because everybody deserves the same shot as everybody else here. And the bottom line is that 10 years from now, you got to live with the money choices you're making. We say this every week here. So, I mean, it begs the question, are you going to wish you had done more to prepare? That's real talk, but no need to solve every problem right now. Just take the first step. And the first step starts with giving Gary a call. The number, 888-409-6794. One more time, 888-409-6794. Also, go online, retiresmartlouisiana.com. Gary, wow, this show has flown by. We covered so much stuff. We talked about Kevin Warsh and, you know, inflation and, you know, spending and Vanguard. I appreciate the conversation, my friend. I really do.
0: Well, you know, we got to be informative, and this is the way to do it.
1: Without a doubt. And we're going to make sure that you out there stay informed as well. Much more to come, but for now, we got to get out of here. Stay happy, stay healthy, stay safe, and we will see you all next week on Retire Smart Louisiana.
3: 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They are given for informational purposes only and are not a solicitation to buy or sell any of the products mentioned. The information is not intended to be used as the sole basis for financial decisions, nor should it be construed as advice designed to meet the particular needs of an individual situation.
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8: Busy weekend. I'm Paul Stevens, Fox News. President Trump wraps up a trip to Ireland today with his favorite pastime high on the agenda.
10: Yesterday was taken up by political meetings in Dublin with Ireland's head of government, Micheál Martin, and President Catherine Connolly. Day two of the weekend trip involves the sport of golf. The president waking up at his Dunburg resort, where the Irish Open Golf Tournament is currently being played. There are rumours the president himself will present the winner's trophy. The visit's taking place amid one of Ireland's biggest ever security operations. 1,000 US Secret Service agents are supplementing 3,000 local officers. Jonathan Savage, Fox News.
8: An Iranian commercial vessel attacked near the Strait of Hormuz. Fox's Claudia Cowan.
11: One person is dead, four others hurt, after an Iranian commercial ship was reportedly struck near the Strait of Hormuz. The U.S. military, which has previously struck Iranian-flagged vessels while enforcing a blockade, has not claimed responsibility. A second ship in the vital waterway was also reportedly hit by a projectile.
8: And the United Kingdom Maritime Trade Operations Monitor reporting that a vessel was hit by a projectile while transiting the strait, but it's not clear if that was the same strike being referred to. Disaster off the coast of Indonesia. A ferry carrying more than 240 people overturned in the Java Sea. One person confirmed dead, another 140, though, said to be missing in some very rough waters. Authorities say they're mobilizing every available asset to help that rescue effort. And the number of dead climbing to at least 76 in the Philippines following a fire on a ferry. 13 still missing. Forensic teams now working to ID the victims of that tragedy last week. Investigators still trying to determine what caused that deadly blaze. Sea accidents in the Philippines, though, are not uncommon. 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
16: After a dry end of this weekend and a dry start to the week, a few thunderstorms may pop up by Wednesday afternoon, but plenty of sun today with a high of 91. Overnight clear with light winds at a low falling to 78, and sunny tomorrow and again on Tuesday with highs each afternoon hitting the low 90s. I'm meteorologist Jeff Marr from the Weather Channel on News Talk 99.5 WRNO.
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19: 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Mr. Lowe and Brian Lowe Financial are not responsible for the consequences of any decisions or actions taken as a result of information provided in this radio show and do not warrant or guarantee the accuracy or completeness of the information provided. The information discussed today reflects the views of Mr. Lowe and his guests as of the date of this show and are subject to change without notice. Past performance is no guarantee of future results. No reliance should be placed on any statements or forecasts when making any investment decision. Accordingly, listeners should not rely solely on the information provided today in making any investment decision. There is a risk of loss from investing in securities, including the risk of loss of principal. Different types of investments involve varying degrees of risk, and there can be no assurance that any specific investment will be profitable or suitable for a particular investor's financial situation or risk tolerance. Asset allocation and portfolio diversification cannot assure or guarantee better performance and cannot eliminate the risk of investment losses. Brian Lowe Financial Group, LLC, is a registered investment advisor. 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Investing involves risk, including the potential loss of principal. 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Any references to protection benefits or lifetime income generally refer to fixed insurance products, never securities or investment products. Insurance and annuity product guarantees are backed by the financial strength and claims paying ability of the issuing insurance company.
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0: football season, and so I know how excited you are about football season.
1: Well, I'm fired up. I'm ready. We're ready. Go Tigers. Listen,
0: if you'd like to have a conversation with Brian Lowe and the folks at Brian Lowe Financial Group, let me put this number out there really quickly. 800-993-0995. 800-993-0995. Brian Lowe has always been famous for saving money on taxes and creating those reliable income streams. But another thing he's famous for is all his traveling all around the world. And Brian, let me just ask you this question. Where is somewhere you've always wanted to travel to but feel it might not ever actually happen?
1: Well, I have been to Australia, but trying to get a little past that. There's a bunch of islands out there.
0: Yeah.
1: But let's see. So like New Guinea. I really wanted to get to Taiwan. Borneo, Palau, I may say it wrong, it's past, it's east of the Philippines, P-A-L-A-U. Those are all exciting places that are on my list, but it's hard to find anybody who wants to go that far.
0: Well, there you go. There's some items for your bucket list, and maybe those will happen at some point.
1: Yeah. So I did make it to the Philippines, so if you have questions about that, I can hammer that, but I'm trying to get past that, trying to get past the Philippines. They got some great diving. If you're a scuba diver, let's call and talk about it. I love talking about scuba diving. So if you're a diver, give us a call. We can share some stories over where I've been or some clients have been that we want to go to.
0: Well, you'll enjoy that conversation if you are a scuba diver. And let me just say, I'm Ron Stutz. I get a chance to have this conversation that I enjoy every week with Brian Lowe. And Brian, let's talk about IRAs. Let's address some of the frequently asked questions that people have about IRAs. Sometimes people ask, what kind of return can I expect in an IRA? Why is this an impossible to answer question?
1: Well, I think the world's gotten more complicated. Is that fair?
0: Yeah, I guess.
1: Yeah, look, if you talk to your banker, their list of products are going to be CDs. They might get into some MIGA rates. They might get into the fee-based account over there and put you in the stock market. A lot of times we find out that your values don't match up with the broker's trying to do. So, you know, can you blame him for the manager, district manager, and the CEO to push down things that people aren't 20-year veterans, aren't a fiduciary. They're just doing their job and they're forcing them to push the products on you when it really never made sense to you and you had a gut feeling. It just wasn't exactly right. You just don't know what it was. Then you go to the brokerage firms and same thing. They don't do tax planning, but they do investments, and now you're 75 or older, and they never dialed back your risk number. And so just because you're 75 doesn't mean you want to take a bunch of risk. You know, when I was younger, I did jump out that airplane at 12,000 feet, but you know, I probably still would do it today. I think I would, but I'm only 51. You know, but I know when I'm 70, I probably won't. So as you get older, you take less risk in your life, just like scuba diving. When I was 25, you know, you didn't have to ask me more than once. We were going out to the rigs, scuba diving. We were probably going too deep. I don't want to admit it too, but we're going too deep. And now I have a 19-year-old, so we don't do that crazy stuff. And I'll still go scuba diving with you, but I'm going to say goodbye to you at about 100, 150 feet. So, you know, you're going down to 150, 200, I'm going to say goodbye. So ultimately, we all take our life and our own risk here. But again, when it comes to the money, as you get older, you probably reduce your risk.
0: Too much to live for these days.
1: That's it.
0: Can't take a risk like that.
1: That's it.
0: Brian, of course, this conversation is focused on IRAs. A lot of people don't know if they should be contributing to a traditional IRA or a Roth. And we talk about Roths a lot on this show. How do you help people make that decision?
1: Well, I think you know, it's very important to say if you're 50 or younger, you definitely should be contributing to your Roth 401k. You know, it depends on your income. Can you make a Roth contribution amount? They've gone up on the limits. At the same time, I'm talking about the backdoor Roth as well. So if you're near retirement, you're 59 or wiser, you're trying to retire 62 to 65, or been retiring for years, the real question is, should we do a Roth conversion? So we have this expensive tool, I'll just say it again, some expensive tool that we can plug all this stuff into on a 75-inch screen, prove it to you whether you should do a Roth conversion or not. So the question is, should you do a Roth conversion? It's also possible we do all this work and we conclude that you don't need to do a Roth conversion. So like the nice guy, had all of his money at Merrill Lynch, great company, and lost his wife. I think the bigger concern for him was if he died first. The wife passed away first, so he's past 80. And quite frankly, we did the math. There was no reason for him to do a Roth conversion. So when other people told him to do a Roth conversion, he came in, engineer, we put it through the process. He had his own analytics of how and why, and we proved that he should not do the Roth conversion at 80 plus. So we gave him a handshake, and he stayed at Merrill Lynch, and he appreciated

0: appreciated what we did and he wanted to pay us. And I said, look, I appreciate you. Typically, I would take 100, 150 bucks an hour to do what I would have done there. But you're a nice guy. Who do you know? Who do you care about? Who are three people you could send in here? They can make their own decisions about what they would want to do. And they were younger and we helped a couple people to do a Roth conversion that were younger than him. So you know, every case is not the same. That's why I don't work for a big company. I'm independent. We work for you. We put you first. And that's what a fiduciary does. So ask yourself the question, why? If you're with Schwab or Merrill Lynch or Morgan Stanley, any big name firm, we use Schwab, but they're not calling you to do a Roth conversion. So we're independent. So we don't work for Schwab, but we hold the money with Schwab. So same thing of Fidelity. If you have a Fidelity statement or a Schwab statement, bring it in. Let's go through the process, whether you should do a Roth conversion or not. So most of you are getting the company answer from Fidelity if you should do a Roth or not. Let's really put it through the process, peel back the layers. Let's say the onion has layers. We'll peel back the layer. 5, 6, 7, 10 deep is to discuss as a high level and as a very intellect level to say the actuaries are involved and the attorney is involved with the discussion as should we do a Roth conversion or not.
1: How can somebody out there listening to the show today know if they should roll over from their 401k into an IRA?
0: I think that's an easy answer today. You know, silly question. How many options are available to you inside your 401k? 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Any stock, any bond, any mutual fund, any CD? Can you do anything you want to do? If the answer is no, then you want to self-direct. Roll that over to an IRA, Fidelity, Schwab, Vanguard, some good company. There's no taxes to roll the money over. Now you can do and consider a Roth conversion. Put it through the process. If you should do a Roth conversion or not, over 1, 5, 7, or 10 years, because the answer, a lot of you think it's an all or none, roll the whole thing over, pay a bunch of taxes. We have products through a tax attorneys that if you write a check for $1, you can save $5 in tax. So we get you in touch with the tax attorney. They might give you 7, 8 different options. And then, you know, you either decide to do it or not. Either you want to write a check to save a bunch of money in taxes or you just do a Roth conversion and pay taxes. So it's all about process. It's about learning. So if you're with Vanguard, if you're with Fidelity, if you're with Schwab, I want you to take the BLO challenge, bring that statement in. Let me run a risk analysis on it. Do you have diversification and do you have a tax plan? So let's take it 3 steps past what you're considering now. And look, you don't owe me anything. I have plenty of meetings and conversations with people that we can shake hands that when the next new law changes, you're coming in to learn about it and I can teach you to do it yourself. And I love do-it-yourselfers. So quite frankly, sometimes it's $100 an hour for some people, but it's well worth the money spent. So to be fair, come in, take the BLO challenge and probably won't cost you anything anyway. So come in, I'll give you the risk analysis, the Social Security analysis, the book of our travels, the retirement adventure book, and let me do the income plan and see where that takes us.
1: Now, let me just ask you one more question about IRAs here. There have been some changes in recent years. What changes to IRAs should people know about as a result of the SECURE Act in 2020 and then SECURE Act 2.0 that was passed 2 years later?
0: It's higher contribution amounts to 401ks, higher contribution amounts to Roths. Yeah, in that, it's the with the new big, beautiful bill is in there as well. So it's the Social Security. You get a credit on your Social Security. So I think the answer is let's get your tax return, plug into the system and compare those two acts and what changes those were allowed into your availability of options to consider, which includes putting more money, saving more money and lowering your taxes. So it's just that simple. By the way, if it was just that simple, we wouldn't have to have this radio show, spend all this money and you to listen, you come in and learn about it, right? So it's complicated enough. Bring me your tax return. Let's plug it in. Let's show you how the big, beautiful bill will help you. Let's show you how you can save more money, put more money into 401ks, and again, retire maybe earlier. But we'll put it through the process.
1: You got to take a look at everything in a comprehensive way and to make sure that is the best thing for you to do. Brian Lowe needs to get to know you and find out what your entire financial situation is. He and his folks are ready, willing, and able to help you get to and through retirement. The number to call is 800-993-0995. 800-993-0995. 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We're going to be right back with more. 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I'm Ron Stutz, along with Brian Lowe.
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4: Did you know that cows produce more milk when listening to relaxing music? 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
1: 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I hope today is a really good day for you. It's always a good day to talk with Brian Lowe, which is what I get a chance to do. 800-993-0995. That is 800-993-0995. Very important phone number for you to call and set up time to have a phone call or a conversation at the office. It's not going to cost you anything at all, that initial get-together, and no obligation to go any farther from that point. So, hey, why would you not take advantage of the opportunity that Brian Lowe offers everybody who listens to this show? Hey, Brian, I know you're going to really get into this conversation. You're going to like this. Pet peeves. No industry. Well, let's talk about pet peeves as they relate to the financial industry. No industry is without its flaws, and the financial industry is certainly no exception. But tell us some of your pet peeves about this industry that you're in. And first of all, I guess confusing fee structures might be kind of hard for some folks to deal with. Is that a pet peeve of yours?
0: I would say, yeah, understanding the four or five different ways that people get paid. And a lot of people have four or five meetings. They're going to these seminars. The guy never told them what they did. He talks about a product, a cure-all for everything, a product, and it's an annuity for 10, 15 years with some big bonus of 30, 40%. And if you look up who these guys are, they're less than 25 years in the business. They're nice people. And you know, you think it's possible they're getting paid more because they're putting all the money with one company?
1: Yeah.
0: Is that? Yeah. So they're putting all the money with one company. They're tying the money up too long. They don't understand the product. They're not a fiduciary. They're selling a product. So if you went to something like that or felt something like that, come in and get a second opinion. For me, the old guy, 27 years of doing it, that, you know, did not like a business model like Chase Bank. There's a limited menu of options to get better, to go fight, to get to ING. ING was a great company. They're still around. They're called Voya now. We helped Exxon retirees back then. We help them now. But still, it's not the what does Voya have to offer you? It's what does the industry have to offer you? So if I went to let you go see a Voya agent, eventually you get to their business model. So I'm going to use Schwab or Fidelity and not be married to what a broker would have to do. So I'm going to get into the tax planning part of it. But I think it comes back to the fee structure. If you do a CD or a multi-rate guarantee or U.S. Treasuries, there's no upfront cost. It's $100,000. You're making 5.8%. There's no fee. Nothing came out of your money. You know the person got paid something, and ultimately, did you really care? That was called I call that a travel agent fee. In the middle, we have laddered bonds. We have the safe growth. We have the dividend paying stocks and a pension. So with that, again, nothing came out of your money, but it might have been some markup like a bond between Schwab and the bond company. You didn't see that little markup. The agent got paid something, but we can work like that as well. The right side of the board, the fee structure is, can you do it yourself? Can we teach you to do it yourself? So Vanguard, Schwab, Fidelity platform, as a no-fee basis, you're buying and selling stock, and there's no charge to do it. Now, if you can run that money yourself, again, there's no fee. So we help people get to the no-fee basis all the time. If you're a do-it-yourselfer, we just kind of watch your trades. You call every now and then for a question, and we say, I like that idea, or I don't. Or we actually manage the money, and we're charging some small fee. It could be half of 1% up to 1.25%, depends on the amount of money that's being managed. I think industry-wide, nationwide, I'm seeing a lot of advisors raise their fees. So I think they're telling me at the conference, they say, well, inflation is here for everybody. Milk went up. The milkman, he raised your price. Bread went up. So every business, every employee wants some kind of pay raise in the future, even a 1% to 2% pay raise over time. So the fee structure for big firms has gone up. Now, we've not decided to do that. We can say there's value. It's actually a cheaper price than you're paying at the big box firm, just like Fisher. Fisher's a great company. We took over Fisher accounts because the guys don't fly down to see you. We use Schwab, they use UBS. And if they're at 85 stocks, we might be at 38 to 40 stocks. So we don't have as many stocks in the portfolio that they might have. You can't blame them being so big. They want to spread the money out a little bit more. So we're a little more laser focused on what stocks we want to own, a growth and income portfolio, a growth portfolio. I compare the different strategies together. And then when they say they don't do tax planning, they don't. When we do tax planning, we do the Roth conversion, the backdoor Roth, tax-free income for you, tax-free income for family. These are all great solutions when it comes to tax planning. At least you have some options to consider. So if you have Fisher, come in and give us a second opinion about what it is we're doing and how to take it one step further. Peel back that onion a little bit further when it comes to the tax planning process. But fees do matter, and let's look at some solutions to lower your fee over time.
1: And Brian, you know, you mentioned a very important word just a few minutes ago. You said fiduciary. You are a fiduciary, which means that everything that you do is in the best interest of your clients. And I know there are some other good financial folks out there, but there are some advisors who call themselves advisors, and they put their own goals ahead of their clients. They're just trying to get a commission or whatever the case may be, but that never happens with you at Brian Lowe Financial Group. And I would imagine that that might be one of your pet peeves.
0: That's a big difference, right? So I think education is important, which is why we teach the classes, like the Social Security. Quite frankly, we'll use our nonprofit hat and we'll say, look, you might want to come in and just get the reports. I'm going to put my nonprofit hat on. So nonprofit, we have a national nonprofit. And we say, look, I don't have to give you any advice. You're just coming in to get the reports. What you do with them is up to you. Yeah. Now, the average smart person eventually says, man, he didn't offer me anything. He didn't say, I like this, I didn't like this. You know, you're going home with the reports. Do you want to come back in a week or two to discuss what I might think about them as a question? Yeah. So when you come back in, I could take the nonprofit hat off and now put on the Brian Lowe hat and say, look, as a business owner, someone who's been in the financial business for 27 years, someone who worked at the bank and knew their business model and then transitioned into the brokerage model, which was the ING, and what that hat looks like, to know that even my senior partner did a great job, he did an amazing job with his clients, the company as a firm, as ING, never really got into tax planning. And so no fault of his own, you can't blame them for doing what they did. So I just took it one step further because I was just young enough and crazy enough to say, there's got to be a better way. So like my dad, he would say, Brian, you're a little hard-headed. Yeah, you want your advisor to be a little hard-headed. You want to say, here's the taxes you owe. No, that's not the taxes I owe. I want to pay less, okay? Yeah. So let me fight for you to show you what I've evolved in doing is lowering your tax bill over time. So for you and the family, let's do the Roth conversion. Let's consider it. There's nothing wrong with having a great company, UBS, Morgan Stanley, and do a risk analysis, do a Social Security analysis, and find out there are some things they're just not doing. So I think your gut tells you that they're not giving you this tax discussion because more and more people come in from Morgan Stanley, Edward Jones, and UBS, and the big box firms to say, look, they're just not doing tax planning. I know there's a better way. Can we breach the subject and get into what that might look like? Yes, let's get there. We want the next five callers. We'll give you the risk analysis, give you the Social Security analysis, the income plan. If we can increase your income by just 20%, that's worth coming in to see what tools can do just that and then get into tax planning. It could be long-term care. healthcare planning, like Raymond James. The client had a concern about who was going to take care of him in his older years. Raymond James didn't offer solutions to fix that problem. We did it. He's 50-50. Half the money's with Raymond James, half the money's with us. We got him to long-term care. And it's $7,500 a month of long-term care that he has comfort to know he'll have the benefits he's needing that he just didn't have.
1: And that number for Brian Lowe Financial Group is 800-993-0995. We're talking about some pet peeves, some problems in the financial industry itself. And Brian, you and I both know, we've talked about this a lot, how there are people who visit certain financial firms and they're given the same sales pitch, the same pitch as everybody else gets. You know, it's all a generic one-size-fits-all plan that is proposed to them, and that is not the way to go about it at all.
0: Yeah, look, the great thing about being me independent for now a long time, I get aggravated when someone's trying to sell me something, you know, right? Yeah. So I can go in, I can think of X-Corret. I took my son and his couple buddies here. We had a little conference. We made it into a little bit bigger. We had a conference. So I took my son. Then we took off and went to X-Corret with his buddies. And I had a girlfriend with me. And they were trying to sell a timeshare. So I'm laughing. And she was being too sweet. I'm like, look, we're not going to talk about this later. She just couldn't get it. She couldn't see it. The guy is trying to sell. She goes, I'm going to give you $400 off your dinner tonight. So I'm like, man, look, I want to pay the $400. I don't care about the $400. I'm happy to pay the $1,000. And she's like, why? What are you doing? I'm just like, this guy is just a timeshare guy. Well, it's just easy for me, the old guy that's been in the business for a long time, to know they're just trying to sell you. So you're kind of getting a gut feeling that maybe your firm you're working with just does not do tax planning. When you bring up the subject of a Roth conversion, they shut you down real quick. When you call your CPA and he says, what do you think about a Roth conversion? They don't pull up the ands, the ifs or buts. They don't pull up a tax return. They don't do the Roth conversion for mock tax returns to see what that might look like. They don't give you five tools to squash the tax bill if you did it. So you get that gut feeling. You got to get mad enough to say, hey, let me just go in and get a second opinion. By the way, there's no cost because you could come to the conclusion, you stay the course and you don't save any more taxes. So, but I think once we peel back the onion, you go, why? You let it settle in and it's a process. It might be a month or two before you start working on it to fix some of the issues that you have.
1: Yeah, and there's some people out there who use a lot of buzzwords and fancy talk and jargon that don't really mean anything to the average person, but they're just trying to impress you and to, you know, even if you don't know what they're talking about, you don't want to say that you don't know what they're talking about because you don't want to appear dumb or you don't want them to make fun of you. But I know that from having talked to you every week for several years here that you don't use that fancy talk and you break things down so that even I can understand them.
0: I was just a simple man. I went to Woodlawn High School. And I would say I've been around a lot of smart people. I've listened a lot more than I would speak. And it didn't matter what organization I was involved with. I always rose to the top. I'm not bragging. I'm just saying if you get with the best, like Dean Barber was the number one guy at ING out of 14,000 reps.
1: Yeah.
0: So I'd fly from here to Kansas and visit with him. And Ron was a great guy, my senior partner. I'd say, here's what Dean's doing. Why are we not doing these things? And he would say, well, you know, you don't work for Dan, you work for me. So I'd say, okay, you just taught me something. I got to get outside the box. I'll never own your firm. I got to leave. So that's what I did. I finally said, I'm going to take my own life into my own hands and do what? Take it one step further. And what happened? Dean left. Dean Barber, look him up. He left ING to go independent. And he said, Brian, I love you. I'm going to give you the red carpet. All you got to do is follow me. He was huge, still is. He's in Kansas City. And I got the red carpet rollout at a young age, which a lot of people just don't get. So because of likability or just because I had the want and the drive, because who wants to go leave Louisiana just to go to Kansas on your own dollar, spend money to sit there and learn? Most people don't do that. So I took it one step further. Let me show you what I've learned. And it's not difficult to get through a process. And my simplicity of a mindset will translate into you making logical decisions for yourself. So take the B-Low challenge, get the Brian Lowe difference. It starts with a phone call. If you want the next five people to call, get on the calendar and see where it takes you.
1: 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We'll come back with more in just a moment. 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
1: 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Hopefully your world is not going to be shaken too violently when we drop a few truth bombs on the show here. And of course, if you listen to Brian on a regular basis, you know that he drops those truth bombs all the time because he always tells you like it is rather than what you necessarily want to hear or what most folks say. One thing that is absolutely true is, Brian, bonds aren't always as great for retirees as a lot of people have been told over the years, and a lot of people think, and they find that out when they come and talk to you.
0: Yeah, look, when I say I change one more word there, bond funds. So I'm okay with individual bonds.
1: Yeah.
0: Interest rates go up and down over time. If you buy an individual bond, hold it to maturity, you'll get all the interest plus the return of your money. So I'm not a fan of these bond funds. So the AGG bond index is down, I think, 10 to 12%. So, you know, the safe alternative in your 401k, you got the stock fund, the bond fund. The safer alternative was the bond fund. They're only using that to say it lowered some of your risk. It was liquid, but the truth is that it paid some small dividend, but the principal could go down in value. So I'm not a fan of that. I'm okay with individual bond. So the truth bond is, you know, there are some safer alternatives outside the bond category.
1: Okay. Also, income tax rates. You know, we talk about saving money on taxes all the time, and I know you have a real passion for doing that. But income tax rates are actually currently pretty close to, you know, historic lows. A lot of people complain about high taxes and everything, and certainly they're going to be higher in the future, but a lot of people complain about them being high now, and that's not really the case.
0: Yeah, look, you can go back the last 50, 60 years, but ultimately, you know, where are we going ahead? They're going to have to raise our taxes in the future. This is what they're saying.
1: No question.
0: The federal deficit's, what, $36 trillion counting? So it's higher than that now. On the daily, the clock just keeps increasing. In the event you pass, there's a bunch of taxes that are due. So just that simple equation on $1 million, $300,000 is a lot of money for you to pay the IRS. So if we took away and chipped away even 1/3 to 2/3 of that and kept more of that in your pocket, would that be of interest to you? Well, of course it would be. So how can we create more tax-free income is the big question. So we have three buckets of money. So we have the blue bucket, that's your IRA, your 401k. We have the red bucket. Those interest rates are settling down right now. So if I can increase the red bucket to 5.5 or better, we can go to tax-free or tax-deferred. If we're looking at the green bucket, it's already tax-free, but when it convert more of your IRA, it would be in that tax rates are low, convert more of that money today into the green bucket. So how do I do that? Well, let's create the strategy. Let's put it on the board, 75-inch screen, map that out, and then now take it one step further. If you want to get really aggressive and you got a $400,000 tax bill and we can cut that in half using a tax attorney and you write a small check, let's say $10,000 to save $200,000 or $300,000, is that worth it to you? I would say it's definitely worth it. If you're inheriting a bunch of money and selling some properties and we have a high capital gain, we can certainly cut that down. So people always tell me all the time, I don't want to sell that stock because I'd make a bunch of money. Well, you don't let the tax tail wag the dog. You don't let the tax tail wag the dog. So being that I've been doing this 27 years, we have solutions to lower your taxes. If I give you 10 different items, we're not going to use all 10. That's narrowed down to 2 or 3 that might make sense and move the needle to save some taxes. But first step, pick up the phone, give me a call. Starts with a cup of coffee. We're in Baton Rouge, Mandeville, New Orleans. Sit down with one of our advisors, could be me as well, and see where that takes us.
1: Yeah, lots of strategies involved when you are dealing with Brian Lowe Financial Group, and the number to call to arrange a conversation, 800-993-0995. You know, the hardest part of investing, it seems, is managing your own behavior. Would you agree with that, Brian?
0: Yeah, look, I think people get emotional at different times. I would say, because my dad was a Vietnam vet and he went to Texas A&M, it took a lot of the emotion out. It was like, hey, here's where we're going, here's where we're heading. And there was no time to have any emotion. So playing all the sports, going from 4 different sports, there was no time to rest. I would say there was lack of emotion. So I also say empathy. I had to learn and teach myself how to be empathetic about the emotions that you carry, okay?
1: Yeah.
0: So I would say that's good and bad, right? But I literally had to teach myself the empathy to understand what people are going through. So with that being said, the lack of emotions is great with money because, hey, you know, scared money doesn't make any money, right? If you're scared, you just missed out on a great opportunity to make a bunch of money and you sat on the sidelines. Well, the emotion of losing a spouse, I got to tell you, we've delivered too many life insurance policies, death benefits here in the last couple of weeks. I can tell you empathetically and emotionally, young people don't have enough life insurance. So I can say I've gotten more emotional as my dad has gotten did get it more emotional as he got older and he passed.
1: Yeah.
0: I'm a lot more emotional today than when I was 25. So empathetically and emotionally, there's not enough life insurance being put in front of you and the husband today because I've delivered those policies here lately, $500,000, $700,000 cash values to the wife. And I know what she says and how she felt and what it did for her life and empathetically and emotionally what it did for her the rest of her life. So I want to challenge you to pick up your old life insurance policy. Come see me. Is it enough? We may add to it. We may take the old policy and put it into a new plan and get you some long-term care with it as well. We may drop the death benefit down to some lower number and let you spend some of that money tax-free. So these are all great ideas to consider. Come see me with your life insurance policy for an insurance review.
1: Empathy is such an important quality. You have to be able to put yourself in the shoes of other people to see how they feel. And, you know, the decisions you make are going to affect them. And it's just so important to have that quality. And a lot of people don't these days. You know, just because you're an expert in one area, and we have talked about this hundreds of times on this show, how you have some incredibly intelligent people that you work with, people who have specialties and PhDs and, you know, all kinds of advanced degrees. Just because you're an expert in one area, that doesn't automatically make you an expert in dealing with money.
0: Yeah, I can tell you, anybody that studied science, yeah, anybody that studied science is horrible with managing their money. So, you know, the doctors, the nurses, you know, they're great at helping people in the hospital. They're not great at managing their money. So if you work in a hospital, come see me. Let me give you a second opinion. Your 401k is not an income plan. Your 401k is not a tax plan. Your 401k is not going to help you. You're going to want to get the money to an IRA eventually, and then you want to manage it in time. So that's what I can help you do. Hold your hand through that process. Just like I could study how to operate on myself and my appendix, I could Google it, but I'm probably not going to operate on myself, right? So, you know, a lot of you don't want to operate on yourself either. So come and see me. If you're living in the hospital, working, you think about retirement, you're a nurse, you could be the director of the hospital. So it doesn't matter. If you studied science, they're not the best people with managing their money. Come show me. Let me talk to you about what we can do for you and how we can add some value to you and your life.
1: Unless you're a geologist. If you're a geologist.
0: Yeah, look, geologists, like I used to make, I'd say, don't come see me. They all come see me, right? I haven't had any geologists come see me in a while. I'd just say, professionally speaking, we're not the best fit. So I cut it down to 15 minutes with geologists because they just want to take all my time. And yeah, nice guy, but he'd love to talk to me for 3 hours. I just can't do it. I don't have the time. You know, they think because they got 2 or 3 million or 5 million that I'm going to give them three to four hours. I'm like, dude, look, we're beating a dead horse. You're a nice guy. You're not taking the advice. You're researching it to death. You know, that's not fun. Why would you go to a doctor and not take the advice, right? So I'm going to stop right there. So
1: yeah, probably a good idea.
0: Yeah,
1: well,
0: stop.
1: We're talking about various truth bombs here, and I hope that people don't get upset about this. But one thing that we've talked about so many times, it's amazing. Just about every show we talk about this, you probably, let's face it, you probably have more risk in your portfolio than you realize. A lot of people find out they have so much risk, and they are absolutely shocked when Brian Lowe tells them that.
0: Yeah, look, we're going through an interesting time in history. The market's cranking. A lot of things are happening that you don't even see. What are retail investors doing, buying and selling? Are you doing the opposite? You should be doing the opposite of what they're doing. There's opportunity to make some great gains in the short term. In the long term, if you're 65 or older, I could come up with five ways or five reasons you might want to consider reduce some of your risk. We got the war still going on. We got the you know, interest rates on the changing. You're getting older. It's not what you make, it's what you keep. Your income matters. Mathematically speaking, I'll show you, here's how much money you're going to have if you live to be 92, what's left. And then do you have the healthcare plan built up? So these are all reasons to come in for a visit to see what you don't know. Look, you don't know what you don't know. I'm going to say that one more time. You don't know what you don't know. I'm going to teach you something about the financial markets, reduction of risk, products or tools that you didn't know about that maybe the big box firms aren't telling you. Old school's not working. Fresh new institutional is. Come see me. We're probably going to bring in old Mark Tepper off of Fox as a mega event. So you want to call and find out when he's coming in. We'll give you the times and dates and locations of where we're going to be.
1: I think Brian mentioned earlier in the show that he's been doing this for over 27 years now. And during that 27-year period, almost three decades, you have learned a lot from when you started out doing.
0: Yeah, let's talk about, you know, Social Security. Last night we were at the library and there were 50 plus people there. And it reminded me, look, the first 5 years of my career at Chase, we weren't doing a good job of Social Security planning. We didn't have the tools. Quite frankly, if you look at the thresholds on income limits and is half of your Social Security being taxed or is 85% of it being taxed? I got to tell you, people showing up for these classes, it's really fuzzy for them to see it the first time. I've been through it thousands of times. I got to tell you, the first 5 years of my career talking about Social Security rules and regulations, it was confusing. So if you're confused about when to take Social Security, wait until 65 or 66 or wait until 70, not knowing what the best answer is, let me do the Social Security report for you. It's a 25-page report. It tells you the break even, 80, 82, and what's the best answer for you. You're going to give me some answer when you think the best answer is, and I'll prove to you what the right answer is. Now, don't leave $100,000 on the table. Some of you are leaving $100,000 on the table just by making the wrong decision with the timing of your Social Security and the win. So give me a call. Let's do that Social Security breakdown. It's a 25-page report. Be one of the next five people to call, and we'll see where that takes us. Now, it leads into the income plan, the roadmap, and the rich man's Roth.
1: And let me just tell you that to follow up on what Brian just said, it is so important to make the right decision when you decide to turn on your Social Security, because it can really make a difference of sometimes hundreds of thousands of dollars over a period of time. So get that free report and get a lot more information from Brian Lowe about your Social Security and other aspects of your financial life. The number to call is 800-993-0995. That's 800-993-0995. Call that number right now. Don't put it off. Call it right now and leave a message with your name and your phone number. You'll get a call back from the good folks at Brian Lowe Financial Group. He has an outstanding team of people there who are all willing to help you get to and through retirement and create the kind of lifestyle you've always wanted after you retire. The number to call, 800-993-0995. Remember that Brian Lowe also teaches financial planning courses in the area, like the one he had recently talking about Social Security. You can get access to all that information if you just get in touch with Brian Lowe. Ron Stutz along with Brian Lowe, and you're listening to the Financial Symphony, and we're going to come back in just a moment. Stay with us, because it's going to get really interesting coming up next.
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1: 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And he wants to turn all that financial noise in your life into music. If you'd like to get in touch to get to know Brian a little bit better, maybe you've been listening to the show for a while and just haven't made that phone call, why not go ahead and call that number right now while you're thinking about it? 800-993-0995. 800-993-0995. You call that number, leave a message with your name and phone number. You'll get a call back, and then you can arrange the time to have your conversation at Brian Lowe Financial Group. It's not going to cost you anything. You're not going to carry with it any kind of obligation at all. One more time, that number, 800-993-0995. Hey, Brian, I got a good idea. Let's go to the mailbag.
0: Let's do it.
1: Got some great questions here today. First one is from Vic, and Vic is in New Orleans. Vic says, we bought a house near our kids and grandkids in 2020 so we could be near them. I'm realizing now that it's more house than we can handle. We're considering whether we should downsize to a smaller home or just go for it and move into a retirement community, since some of our friends are doing that. Financially, is one option better than the other? What do you think?
0: Well, you know, the old school saying, keeping up with the Joneses, right? So, you know, sometimes keeping up with the Joneses can really hurt you in the pocketbook. So I think it's a case by case scenario. If there's 10 people that came in, they all saved a different amount of money. Mathematically speaking, can we afford to make this next decision? So let me map these numbers out on the screen. You're already concerned that you have enough, and quite frankly, it may not be the best option for you to move into that community. So anyway, it's a math decision. And then the real question is, how much do you need to leave if you die? Hey, look, the average withdrawal rate should be 4-5%, but of course, there's some people that are taking a 7-10% withdrawal rate, yeah. And you run the risk of running down your money over time. Here's what the 75-year-old lady says today. She says, Brian, look, I don't want to run out of money. I don't have to leave my family $1 million to $1.5 million. I just don't want to be a burden on anybody. So they're okay if they spend down their money over time. Okay, so that's not what they said 25 years ago. On $1 million, $1.5 million, she'd say, I want the interest plus Social Security. And if I die, the $1 million to $1.5 million goes to the family. Well, they don't say that today. Well, we got the economy concern. We have a national debt crisis. All businesses, any loan they have is coming up for maturity, a balloon note. They're reclassifying this money, and now they're going to pay you. You're paying 7.5% interest when you're paying 3%. If you're a young guy, 25, getting married, you're buying a house for $250,000, $300,000, you're on the hook for 6% to 6.5% interest rate. We're going to have a debt crisis. We're going to have more people lose their homes, unfortunately. We're going to have some businesses go out of business. So if you knew anything about history, market history, 2000 to 03, we had a technology wreck, the tech bubble. 2008, 09, we had the housing bubble, right? A lot of my mortgage buddies went out of business. And then now we have a debt crisis. So we have a debt bubble. PE ratios are high. A company's stock will revert back to its mean. So the question is, what are your stocks? What do you own? What's the risk analysis? And what are the PE ratios? And I got to tell you, it is unbelievable what the PE ratios for some of these stocks are. And we're still chasing them, right? We keep chasing them and the rates keep going up and the PE ratio goes up. At some point, it's got to change. So it's not what you make, it's what you keep. Now's the time to do a second opinion. Let me do a risk analysis, put it through the ringer. Should you reduce some of your risk? And even the guys that are 55 to 60 right now are coming in and are saying, I got to reduce some of my risk. If you have $3 million or more, how much risk do you need? It's not what you make, it's what you keep. Now, some people, when they're $1.5 million or less, they think they got to take more risk. If we can reduce your risk and get you the same retirement, never run out of money, the answer is reduce your risk. So come in, see me. You might see Gail, Noah, one of the advisors. Then you'll see me. The question is, let's get started. Don't wait. Don't delay. Too many people tell me, I wish I would have came to see you 5, 7, 10 years ago. I've been listening to you for a while. Pick up the phone. Give us a call. Start now.
1: Yeah, Vic, thank you very much for the question. Again, that number is 800-993-0995. Have that conversation with Brian and the folks at Brian Lowe Financial Group. Get some specific answers to your questions. Get a handle on what's happening. Get an assessment. And then you can make a much better decision when you have all the answers. Next question here is from Marty up in Shreveport. And Marty says, I've been investing in my 401k faithfully over the past 20 years. I know my company has a Roth 401k option, but I like the tax deduction of the normal one. Is this wrong, or should I start splitting my contribution between the two? I want to max it out next year since I'm finally able to.
0: Yeah, look, everybody has their own viable opinion about what they think. The only way to do it is do the tax plan. And do the tax plan for 5, 7, 10 years and look at contributing to the IRA versus the Roth and what the differences are and the withdrawal strategy. So we call that the income strategy out of each pocket, out of red, blue, or green bucket. And what would that look like if you did the IRA contribution for 10, 20 years versus the Roth and then compare it side by side. It's only the way to do it is side by side analysis and what that would look like tax free for you and for family.
1: Marty, come on in. Have that conversation. Get a better handle on what's going on in your financial life. One more question here today, Brian. It is from Tom in Hammond. Tom says, after a few financially difficult years, my wife and I have decided to move from our home of 15 years. Instead of downsizing, we're actually moving farther out of town to have a new build home with more land. We have so much equity built up, we can almost completely cover the costs of the new mortgage. Should we do that and minimize our mortgage payment, or should we put down about half of it and invest the rest to have a bit more flexibility and liquidity?
0: Well, sounds like you're moving, downsizing, and putting down the amount. So I would work with the numbers on putting down 150, 200, 300, 400, because I might want to hold on to more of that money if you're getting 7% or greater on that and your interest rate was only whatever it was. Quite frankly, you could be better by putting down less, yeah. But comfort level, now we're back to comfort level. It might make you comfortable to know you owe a lot less. So I don't think I caught an age in there. Did you catch an age?
1: No. It didn't say that at all.
0: Yeah, look, when the guy is 70, he didn't want to have a loan for 20, 30 years either, you know? So yeah. We also have shorter term mortgages to consider and look at today, 10-year mortgage, 15-year mortgage. So anyway, a lot of variables in there. I'd like to sit down with you and take it a little bit further.
1: Yeah. Tom, I hope you'll make that phone call and come in and have that conversation. Brian can get more specifics about your situation. He can give you a better answer on all your questions. Great questions today from Tom, Marty, and Vic. And a lot of other folks out there might have questions for you, Brian. I hope they will get in touch with you and ask you those questions in person. 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But again, that all-important phone number is 800-993-0995. Brian, it's been fun getting together with you today. Anything else you want to add before we get out of here?
0: Let's say the tax clock for tax season of working on your taxes to save you quite a bit of money in taxes is now until we're full speed sprint until November 15th. So, you know, look, we're all busy. It's football season. And then people say, oh, I'll do it after football season. They come in and then we're on a time crunch anyway. So the answer is now, if you want to try to save some money in taxes in 2026, come in now, let's do a pre-visit, get into the how we can do it, move the needle. And then we may solidify the plan sometime before November 15th. So come in now. Don't wait till the end.
1: Call that number and set up a time where you can talk. It is 800-993-0995. Remember Brian Lowe, the Financial Symphony. 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
2: 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Mr. Lowe and Brian Lowe Financial are not responsible for the consequences of any decisions or actions taken as a result of information provided in this radio show and do not warrant or guarantee the accuracy or completeness of the information provided. The information discussed today reflects the views of Mr. Lowe and his guests as of the date of this show and are subject to change without notice. Past performance is no guarantee of future results. No reliance should be placed on any statements or forecasts when making any investment decision. Accordingly, listeners should not rely solely on the information provided today in making any investment decision. There is a risk of loss from investing in securities, including the risk of loss of principal. Different types of investments involve varying degrees of risk, and there can be no assurance that any specific investment will be profitable or suitable for a particular investor's financial situation or risk tolerance. Asset allocation and portfolio diversification cannot assure or guarantee better performance and cannot eliminate the risk of investment losses. Brian Lowe Financial Group, LLC, is a registered investment advisor. 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Investing involves risk, including the potential loss of principal. 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
18: Busy weekend. I'm Paul Stevens, Fox News. President Trump wraps up a trip to Ireland today with his favorite pastime high on the agenda.
19: Yesterday was taken up by political meetings in Dublin with Ireland's head of government, Micheál Martin, and President Catherine Connolly. Day two of the weekend trip involves the sport of golf. The president waking up at his Dunburg resort, where the Irish Open Golf Tournament is currently being played. There are rumours the president himself will present the winner's trophy. The visit's taking place amid one of Ireland's biggest ever security operations. 1,000 US Secret Service agents are supplementing 3,000 local officers. Jonathan Savage, Fox News.
18: An Iranian commercial vessel attacked near the Strait of Hormuz. Fox's Claudia Cowan.
20: One person is dead, four others hurt, after an Iranian commercial ship was reportedly struck near the Strait of Hormuz. The U.S. military, which has previously struck Iranian-flagged vessels while enforcing a blockade, has not claimed responsibility. A second ship in the vital waterway was also reportedly hit by a projectile.
18: And the United Kingdom Maritime Trade Operations Monitor reporting that a vessel was hit by a projectile while transiting the strait, but it's not clear if that was the same strike being referred to. Disaster off the coast of Indonesia. A ferry carrying more than 240 people overturned in the Java Sea. One person confirmed dead, another 140, though, said to be missing in some very rough waters. Authorities say they're mobilizing every available asset to help that rescue effort. And the number of dead climbing to at least 76 in the Philippines following a fire on a ferry. 13 still missing. Forensic teams now working to ID the victims of that tragedy last week. Investigators still trying to determine what caused that deadly blaze. Sea accidents in the Philippines, though, are not uncommon. 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
24: Plenty of sun today. Winds will stay light as the high approaches 91 degrees, then clear through the evening and overnight hours, with the low eventually dropping down to 78. We'll stay dry on Monday and Tuesday with sun each afternoon and highs in the low 90s. Then a few afternoon thunderstorms may develop Wednesday with a high close to 90. I'm meteorologist Jeff Marr from the Weather Channel on News Talk 99.5 WRNO.
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28: Welcome to Wealth Builders. I'm your co-host, Tony Shore, and I'm here with our host, the man with the plan himself, Anthony Cangemi. Anthony, so good to see you today. I love hanging out with you here on the show. Today, we're going to talk about some of the most common scams out there and how people can prevent or protect themselves from financial scams, especially. They're so prevalent. But before we get into that, Anthony, how have you been?
29: I've been doing good, Tony. We've been doing really good. We just got off of Mardi Gras, as we were talking about.
28: Yeah, fun.
29: Before the show. And yeah, what a great time. The weather was just fabulous this year.
28: Nice.
29: It seemed like last couple of years, Lundi Gras, like the night or even
28: the day
29: couple
28: before.
29: Of nights, yeah, before, we'd have some some pretty heavy rain, and then it kind of makes the parade route sloppy. But this year, I tell you, it was just a beautiful day, beautiful time. Nice. The weather was gorgeous. Really, really had a nice Mardi Gras.
0: Good, good. I know you and the staff, usually the office is closed. You go to that event. You spend a day or two together. And I think that's fantastic that you do that. Yeah. And we talked about maybe next year I'll be out there for Mardi Gras.
29: Man, I hope so. Yeah. I tell you what, I think you'd really, really
0: enjoy
29: it. Be able
0: to make it down. Yeah, I would love that. Well, this topic today, Anthony, is a big one.
29: Yeah.
0: Because you mentioned to me that you've had some examples of people you work with or people you know getting scammed by people, right?
29: It just seems more prevalent today. I don't know if it's because of technology or AI, but it just seems like almost several times a week we are hearing from a client that is sending us an email that they received came from like Social Security or
0: oh, sure.
29: They're getting phone

0: in our newsletter this month, we sent out some of the top scams that are out there right now. And of course, we're devoting this show today on talking about what people should be looking out for.
1: I agree with you, Anthony, that it's become so much more prevalent. My mother-in-law fell for it. My dad fell for one of the scams.
0: Yeah.
1: And they were out some money. In one case, a few thousand dollars. And it was because their computer, they must have clicked on something.
0: Yeah.
1: And their computer got really slow. They opened something up in an email and then they get a phone call. Hey, is your computer not working? We noticed that your computer may have a virus. This is Microsoft and we can fix it. We have a fee. If you want us to fix it, your computer will run great again. Well, then they give this person, not only do they give them a credit card number, but they give them access codes to open their computer. And
0: then they can get passwords.
1: Yeah. We need you to go to this website and enter your password. Don't ever tell it to us. Just go to the site and do it. Well, the same, they're getting it from that site.
0: Yeah. And so, they scare the people.
1: They scare them. And then they'll call back and then it'll work for a while because they have then complete control over the computer and they can slow it down. They introduce a virus, they control it. And that's becoming more and more prevalent. But I told my parents and I've told so many people, I told my wife and kids, look, Microsoft, Apple, Google, Amazon, they will never, ever, ever, ever call you for any reason.
0: Right.
1: If you get a call and it says it's Google or Amazon or Microsoft, it's not
0: true.
1: They won't call you. Just hang up. And same with Social Security and the IRS. They're not calling you. They won't call you.
0: Right. Yeah. Well, we actually set up, Tony, a little hotline over here at our office and a special email that we put out to our clients saying, look, if you get some suspicious email or if somebody calls you on the phone and it just seems so, you know, urgent and legitimate, and you're confused as to whether it's a legitimate or not, to give us a call, have them give us a call. We want whatever they're claiming. Mm-hmm. We want this in writing. We have a special email address for our clients. We want them to, you know, just really let us vet any offers or anything that they receive that sounds like, oh, it's some urgent matter that has to be dealt with, whether it be, like you say, a computer virus, or they say somebody hacked one of your accounts and now you need to, hurry and protect that account. Or if it's just a voice over the phone, they need to send something in writing and then we can vet that email. We can search that and see if it's actually a legitimate claim or if it is somebody that's unscrupulous, and then we can report those people.
1: Let's go over one of the first ones that's so, it sounds like, oh, that could never happen to me, but I actually know somebody this happened to, and that's the grandparent scam. Tell us about that.
0: The grandparent scam. Scams, artists call elderly individuals pretending to be a grandchild in disarray, requesting money for bail, medical emergency, or some type of travel mishap. I mean, this happened to my wife's grandfather. Her brother, my wife's brother, they called the grandfather and said the brother was in all kinds of trouble and that he was put in jail and that he needed to go to Western Union. They finally caught Mr. Tom, the grandpa. Yeah. This was years ago. He's passed. But they caught him right before he wired money to Western Union. They had him so ramped up about his grandson that was in jail and he needed this money to get him out of jail, or he'd be shipped to some other, you know, jail or prison. And it scared him. It was a scam.
1: Yeah.
0: The grandparent scam where they just get a hold of you and they say, hey, you've got a grandchild in distress and we need money.
1: Yeah, that's a rough one. And now I've even heard with AI, if they can access it, they can actually fake your

0: own grandchild's voice. And so you really have to be careful about it and about phone calls. What you do is you hang up and you call your grandchild.
1: Yes.
0: Or call their parents, right? Call your kids, the parents of the actual grandchildren, and ask them, hey, I got this call about little Johnny. Is our grandson, little Johnny, in trouble because they said they needed us to wire money? Yeah, hang up. If it's really urgent, they'll call back.
1: But like you say, with AI now, you know, you hear people say all the time, you know, be careful what you say on the phone.
0: Yeah.
1: Because they can be recording your voice.
0: Yep.
1: And you can say, they can ask you a question and you say yes or no, or they get you to say some type of phrase. And then they use that in AI, and they turn the person's voice into some conversation that they can then spin back. I mean, you're right, Tony. If somebody calls and you don't know who they are and they start making these claims about anything, you should say, put it in writing, send something to me in the mail or send it via email so we can check out what you're talking about.
0: Yeah. And if they ask for it, well, okay, give us your address. Just say, no, you should have my address. If you got my phone number, you can find my address, click.
1: Right.
0: And so,
1: you say, more 9 times out of 10, it's 100% a scam.
0: Any unsolicited call or email or text. And that's the problem. They have so many ways. I mean, I get phone calls and texts now every day, Anthony, that are scams. Every day.
1: And they're targeting, the problem is,
0: they target, you know, seniors.
1: They're
0: right?
1: targeting seniors and, yeah. you know, then these wild claims or these, or even investments. When we think about custodians, Tony, like a Charles Schwab or a big banks, yeah. you know, or Fidelity, you know, there's big custodians, reputable custodians out here that you can open accounts and put money in accounts with, you know. And so I don't know if people, you know, recognize that the credibility of the custodian, who's holding the assets? Is it a bank? Is it a brokerage firm?
0: Whether it's cash, investments, or physical gold,
1: who's holding it?
0: Yeah, who's holding it? Who's the third party custodian? If it's Charles Schwab, the biggest in the world,
1: that's legitimate. But if they put a little pretty couple of pages on a website and say they're, you know, the gold store or the gold vault, and people are turning over money, and all of a sudden we're trying to track it down and we can't find it.
0: Yeah.
1: And they don't answer. I mean, it's bad.
0: And one I almost fell for, we'll jump to this one, and that's sweepstakes and lottery scams. And, you know, you get the Ed McMahon Publishers Clearinghouse sweepstakes in the mail.
1: Yeah.
0: And it says you can win, you know, $50 million or whatever the prize is. And usually you subscribe to a couple magazines, fill it out. I never did those. Well, a few years back, this is probably 5 years ago, I got it in the mail and I'm like, I've never filled this out. I'll just fill this out and send it back. It can't hurt anything. Well, I got a call probably 6 months later, right? And I let it go to voicemail because I didn't recognize the number. It was a very professional, well-spoken woman who sounded totally professional saying, hey, this is, you know, Mary from Publishers Clearinghouse Sweepstakes, and you are one of our $50,000 winners. We have multiple winners on multiple levels. You filled out a thing. Please give us a call back, and we'll get your information, and we'll, you know, on where to transfer the money, all this. They wanted information. And so I was about to call them back. I'm like, holy cow. Because I've never filled one out, but I did. Now, they might have access to get the names of who actually applies. Or that thing could have been a scam that I got in the mail and I filled it out and sent it in.
1: Right.
0: But I stopped myself and I'm like, wait. And I went to the computer and I searched, you know, Publishers Clearinghouse scams. And it took me right to the Publishers Clearinghouse website. They have a whole section on scams, people using their name and their sweepstakes. Yeah. And it said, we will never for any reason call or text you or email you. We won't even mail you other than the entry form. We will only hand deliver winnings to your
1: door. Oh, wow.
0: Yeah, they don't contact you in any other way. So the Publishers Clearinghouse sweepstakes will never call or text you or email you ever for any reason.
1: Boy, how many people have fallen for that?
0: I almost did.
1: I guess you give them your account number and your routing number and you're waiting for your, for your funds to come in and they end up siphoning funds out.
0: Yes, that's exactly what they do.
1: Yeah. I mean, it's bad and it's getting worse. And so, like you say, I mean, if you just, you know, you could cut down a 95% of the risk, if not 100% of the risk, by just not entertaining the call at all.
0: Right.
1: Just don't entertain it. Yeah. Just tell them, look, put it in the mail. Send me an email with all your information, who you're calling from, where you're located, the name of your company, what you're trying to say, put it in an email. Then when the email comes in, that email can be vetted. We can see who it's coming from. We can see if it's legitimate.
0: Yeah. Yeah. And again, the majority of the time it's not. And
1: and don't give them your email address because they should have that. If they know all these things about you, just say, well, then just send me an email.
0: Yeah. I mean, hang up the phone. Don't give them any information.
1: They're calling from all over the world.
0: Yeah. And they can make it look like they're calling locally. The number that shows up on your phone, I'm like, well, this is in my hometown.
1: It's got your area code.
0: Yeah. But they can
1: and they're calling you from,
0: they're calling you from another country.
1: Right.
0: They're in Russia or China. Yeah.
1: Yeah.
0: So, yeah, it's crazy. I think it's sad how they target older adults and seniors. My dad, you know, as his he used to be really sharp, but cognitively he's not.
1: Right.
0: And he sees things on TV and they advertise these things. And luckily now he'll call me, hey, is this, I got a letter asking for money for this. And I said, nope. Don't write a check, Dad. We're not going to pay them anything. Or you'll see an ad for TV. Hey, this could help my memory. And I looked it up and it's like, no, it doesn't help memory. It doesn't. It's not the FDA approved. And it's in actual tests, the placebo, the sugar pills had just as much of effect. Positive effect is the actual, and they charge crazy, like, you know, hundreds of dollars per bottle. And he wanted to buy this. And I'm like, no, don't do it. Most of that stuff is scams.
1: And it's really unfortunate. You know, I mean, these people are preying on retirees, senior citizens, people that, you know, as they get older, they're more trusting maybe, or like you say, they're just not as familiar with this
0: technology and things like that. Yeah.
1: Right. And it just all seems legitimate.
0: They're more trusting.
1: More trusting. And it came on the computer, you know, and it came into my email. They just feel that it's legitimate. I mean, my mother, she drives, she's got a new car as well. It's about a year old. And at least once a month, now she's 86 years old and she's, you know, but we have this conversation about once a month. She calls me and tells me that her car warranty is going to expire and that they told her that if she does not make the payment, the car won't. Now the car has a 100,000 mile, 10-year warranty, factory warranty, and it's a year old, but yet somebody's calling her and telling her that her car warranty is about ready to expire. And they're doing that about once a month. I mean, you know, and I guess they're waiting for her to pull out her credit card and say, oh, gee, I don't want my car warranty to expire. So here, take my credit card number and let's pay for it.
0: Yep, that's exactly. I get those all the time. The warranty ones. I get texts and voicemails.
1: Warranty, probably home warranty, car warranty, you know. And people are like, well, yeah, I don't, you know, my car warranty company's calling me or my home warranty company's calling me. I need to get this paid. I don't want it to lapse, you know. And it's just, and it's a scam.
0: Yep. It is a scam. And they can make it look like it's, you know, we got something in the mail the other day and it looked like it was from our energy provider, but it wasn't. They were just spoofing theirs and they wanted, you know, you need to protect your appliances. And if you pay this much a month, you'll get this. And then, no, we're operating as a third party. And then I looked it up and everybody said, nope, that's a scam. You know, you got to do due diligence.
1: You have to do your due diligence. And if you don't have the tools to do the research, and that's why in our newsletter this month, and we'll continue to beat this drum, we set up a special website for our clients or a special email for our clients where if they do get contacted to give our email address that we've set up specifically where they can send us their full name, their phone number and email address, their physical mailing address, and the name of the company they're calling from, so we can do the due diligence and the vetting and make sure that it's a legitimate caller.
0: Right.
1: And to me, it's just sickening to see some of the stuff that we are seeing with retirees and seniors in general. And so we really do want to be an advocate in that regard and just make it more a public, you know, acknowledgement and awareness that it's really out there and you really need to be on alert.
0: Yeah, you really do. There's a great movie called The Beekeeper. It's an action adventure movie, but he goes after these scam centers. And because they stole money from an elderly couple that were like grandparents to him. And I always think of that movie because it is it has to be the worst scum of the earth that would do this to elderly people.
1: Yeah.
0: They take advantage of it because number one, like you said, they're trusting. More trusting. Yeah, they're more trusting and they're not as up on technology. But I know you have a secure client portal that you utilize for clients. And I think that's key. That's one good way to protect yourself. You also offer a security review. And again, you have that email. So in order for our listeners out there to take advantage of all this, all they have to do is call and set up a no charge, no obligation consultation, get a review. They can ask you and your team there at Crescent City Retirement Group questions. You love to help people in the community. I want to encourage our listeners to do this. No matter how much or how little you have, you definitely need a financial plan in place, a retirement income plan, and you need to make sure you've got the right cybersecurity. We kind of alluded to it, but government imposter scams are a big one, aren't they?
1: Yeah. Government imposter scams, fraudsters impersonate Medicare, IRS, or Social Security representative to extract personal information using it to commit identity theft and billing scams. You know, when somebody calls and says they're calling from the Social Security Administration office or Medicare or the IRS, oh gosh, you know, I mean, puts you on alert, you know, and they start telling you what you need to do or something pops up on your computer and says your computer was just hacked and be aware. And then so click this to get rid of the virus and you're clicking on the virus. You know, I mean, it'll catch you off guard. Yeah. I mean, it will. I mean, and it'll catch young people off guard. I mean, my own son, 24 years old, was caught up in something with the computer where it popped up on his screen and said his computer was hacked and that he needed to click this to get rid of the virus. And then we start clicking and then the hacker got into the computer and started copying passwords. And I mean, it's just like roaches crawling in, you know?
0: Yeah, it is.
1: And I mean, you need to be on red alert. If you don't know who's calling, and you're not sure of who's calling, and you don't know who's sending you an email, and you don't recognize, look at the email address that's in the that little window, the email window. You know, look at that email address. Where is it coming from?
0: Yeah.
1: And just don't engage with them. Don't engage with them. If you have family members that you can refer to, or certainly our firm. I mean, we want to stand in the gap and be an advocate, especially for retirees and seniors, because it really, that's who's being targeted, is retirees and seniors. And they're targeting them with, fake investments. A credit card, identity theft, and, and all kinds of different, warranties that they're saying, or that you have a virus and now it's got to be cleaned up, or you can lose money, or you've been hacked. And then you think, and that's the scammer telling you about this urgent situation that you need to respond to. And, it's happening every day.
0: Yeah. Yeah. And that's tough. And nobody wants that. Well, we've covered a lot today, but if people do have questions and want to get a hold of you and learn about the email address you have where they can send things, how do they get a hold of you and your team there at Crescent City Retirement?
1: Yeah, absolutely. So if for our clients, you will have or do have the top 10 scams that are happening right now to retirees. And for our listeners who aren't clients, we want to send this. It was in our last publication we sent out on February the 15th, but we have a complete list of all of the top scams, what to do about it if you are approached. So we want to send that. 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
0: All right. Well, that sounds great, Anthony. 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
0: Welcome to Wealth Builders. I'm your co-host, Tony Shore, and I'm here with our host, the man with the plan himself, Anthony Kangemi. Anthony, so good to see you today. I love hanging out with you here on the show. Today, we're going to talk about some of the most common scams out there and how people can prevent or protect themselves from financial scams, especially. They're so prevalent. But before we get into that, Anthony, how have you been?
1: I've been doing good, Tony. We've been doing really good. We just got off of Mardi Gras, as we were talking about
0: fun
1: before the show. And what a great time. The weather was just fabulous. this year.
0: Nice.
1: It seemed like last couple of years, Lundy Gras, like the night or even
0: the day
1: couple
0: before.
1: Of night, yeah, before, we'd have some pretty heavy rain, and then it kind of makes the parade route sloppy. But this year, I tell you, it was just a beautiful day, beautiful time. Nice. The weather was gorgeous. Really, really had a nice Mardi Gras.
0: Good, good. I know you and the staff, usually the office is closed. You go to that event. You spend a day or two together. And I think that's fantastic that you do that.
1: Yeah.
0: And we talked about maybe next year I'll be out there for Mardi Gras.
1: Man, I hope so. Yeah. I tell you what, I think you'd really, really
0: be able
1: enjoy
0: to make it down. Right. Yeah, I would love that. Well, this topic today, Anthony, is a big one.
1: Yeah.
0: Because you mentioned to me that you've had some examples of people you work with or people you know getting scammed by people, right?
1: It just seems more prevalent today. I don't know if it's because of technology or AI, but it just seems like almost several times a week we are hearing from a client that is sending us an email that they received came from like Social Security or they're getting phone calls and saying their car warranty is expired. And everywhere you look, or accounts at the banks being compromised and hacked. I'll tell you, I don't know if it's just, you know, it just seems more prevalent today than it has ever been. And yes, we have a couple of cases in our office where, we had some out of town clients that got scammed significantly. It was a bunch of money, Tony. In our newsletter this month, we sent out some of the top scams that are out there right now. And of course, we're devoting this show today, on talking about what people should be looking out for.
0: I agree with you, Anthony, that it's become so much more prevalent. My mother-in-law fell for it. My dad fell for one of the scams.
1: Yeah.
0: And they were out some money, in one case, a few thousand dollars. And it was because their computer, they must have clicked on something.
1: Yeah.
0: And their computer got really slow. They opened something up in an email, and then they get a phone call. Hey, is your computer not working? We noticed that your computer may have a virus. This is Microsoft. And we can fix it. We have a fee. If you want us to fix it, your computer will run great again. Well, then they give this person, not only do they give them a credit card number, but they give them access codes to open their computer. And
1: then they can get passwords.
0: Yeah. We need you to go to this website and enter your password. You don't ever tell it to us. Just go to the site and do it. Well, the same, they're getting it from that site.
1: Yeah. And so, they scare the people.
0: They scare them. And then they'll call back, and then it'll work for a while because they have then complete control over the computer, and they can slow it down. They introduce a virus, they control it. And that's becoming more and more prevalent. But I told my parents, and I've told so many people, I told my wife and kids, look, Microsoft, Apple, Google, Amazon, they will never, ever, ever, ever call you for any reason.
1: Right.
0: If you get a call and it says it's Google or Amazon or Microsoft, it's not
1: true.
0: They won't call you. Just hang up. And same with Social Security and the IRS. They're not calling you. They won't call you.
1: Right. Yeah. Well, we actually set up, Tony, a little hotline over here at our office and a special email that we put out to our clients saying, look, if you get some suspicious email or if somebody calls you on the phone and it just seems so, you know, urgent and legitimate, and you're confused as to whether it's a legitimate or not, to give us a call, have them give us a call. We want whatever they're claiming, we want this in writing. We have a special email address for our clients. We want them to, you know, just really let us vet any offers or anything that they receive that sounds like, oh, it's some urgent matter that has to be dealt with, whether it be, like you say, a computer virus, or they say somebody hacked one of your accounts and now you need to, you know, hurry and protect that account. Or if it's just a voice over the phone, they need to send something in writing, and then we can vet that email. We can search that and see if it's actually a legitimate claim or if it is somebody that's unscrupulous, and then we can report those people.
0: Let's go over one of the first ones that's so, it sounds like, oh, that could never happen to me, but I actually know somebody this happened to, and that's the grandparent scam. Tell us about that.
1: The grandparent scam. Scams, artists call elderly individuals pretending to be a grandchild in disarray, requesting money for bail, medical emergency, or some type of travel mishap. I mean, this happened to my wife's grandfather. Her brother, my wife's brother, they called the grandfather and said the brother was in all kinds of trouble and that he was put in jail and that he needed to go to Western Union. They finally caught Mr. Tom, the grandpa. Yeah. This was years ago. He's passed. But they caught him right before he wired money to Western Union. They had him so ramped up about his grandson that was in jail, and he needed this money to get him out of jail, or he'd be shipped to some other, you know, jail or prison. And it scared him. It was a scam.
0: Yeah.
1: The grandparent scam where they just get a hold of you and they say, hey, you've got a grandchild in distress and we need money.
0: Yeah, that's a rough one. And now I've even heard with AI, if they can access it, they can actually fake your own grandchild's voice. And so you really have to be careful about it and about phone calls. What you do is you hang up and you call your grandchild or call their parents, right? Call your kids, the parents of the actual grandchildren, and ask them, hey, I got this call about little Johnny. Is our grandson little Johnny in trouble? Because they said they needed us to wire money. Yeah. Hang up. If it's really urgent, they'll call back.
1: But like you say, with AI now, you know, you hear people say all the time, you know, be careful what you say on the phone because they can be recording your voice and you can say, they can ask you a question and you say yes or no, or they get you to say some type of phrase. And then they use that in AI and they turn the person's voice into some conversation that they can then spin back. I mean, you're right, Tony. If somebody calls and you don't know who they are and they start making these claims about anything, you should say, put it in writing, send something to me in the mail or send it via email so we can check out what you're talking about.
0: Yeah. And if they ask for it, well, okay, give us your address. Just say, no, you should have my address. If you got my phone number, you can find my address, click.
1: Right.
0: And so,
1: you say, more 9 times out of 10, it's 100% a scam.
0: Any unsolicited call or email or text. And that's the problem. They have so many ways. I mean, I get phone calls and texts now every day, Anthony, that are scams every day.
1: And they're targeting. The problem is
0: they target, you know, seniors.
1: They're
0: right?
1: targeting seniors. And, you know, then these wild claims or these even investments. When we think about custodians, Tony, like a Charles Schwab or a big banks. Yeah. You know, or Fidelity, you know, there's big custodians, reputable custodians out here that you can open accounts and put money in accounts with, you know. And so I don't know if people, you know, recognize that the credibility of the custodian, who's holding the assets? Is it a bank? Is it a brokerage firm?
0: Whether it's cash, investments, or physical gold.
1: Who's holding it?
0: Yeah, who's holding it? Who's the third party custodian? If it's Charles Schwab, the biggest in the world,
1: okay, Maybe that's legitimate. But that's if it's you know, some they put a little pretty couple of pages on a website and say they're, you know, the gold store or the gold vault, and people are turning over money, and all of a sudden we're trying to track it down and we can't find it.
0: Yeah,
1: and they don't answer. I mean, it's bad.
0: And one I almost fell for. We'll jump to this one, and that's sweepstakes and lottery scams. And, you know, you get the Ed McMahon Publishers Clearinghouse sweepstakes in the mail.
1: Yeah.
0: And it says you can win, you know, $50 million or whatever the prize is. And usually you subscribe to a couple magazines, fill it out. I never did those. Well, a few years back, this is probably 5 years ago, actually, I got it in the mail and I'm like, I've never filled this out. I'll just fill this out and send it back. It can't hurt anything. Well, I got a call probably 6 months later, right? And I let it go to voicemail because I didn't recognize the number. It was a very professional, well-spoken woman who sounded totally professional saying, hey, this is, you know, Mary from Publishers Clearinghouse Sweepstakes. And you are one of our $50,000 winners. We have multiple winners on multiple levels. You filled out a thing. Please give us a call back and we'll get your information and we'll, you know, on where to transfer the money, all this. They wanted information. And so I was about to call them back. I'm like, holy cow. Because I've never filled one out, but I did. Now, they might have access to get the names of who actually applies, or that thing could have been a scam that I got in the mail and I filled it out and sent it in.
1: Right.
0: But I stopped myself and I'm like, wait. And I went to the computer and I searched, you know, Publishers Clearinghouse scams. And it took me right to the Publishers Clearinghouse website. They have a whole section on scams, people using their name and their sweepstakes. Yeah. And it said, we will never for any reason call or text you or email you. We won't even mail you other than the entry form. We will only hand deliver winnings to
1: you. Oh, wow.
0: Yeah, they don't contact you in any other way. So the Publishers Clearinghouse sweepstakes will never call or text you or email you ever for any reason.
1: Boy, how many people have fallen for that?
0: I almost did.
1: I guess you give them your account number and your routing number and you're waiting for your, for your funds to come in and they end up siphoning funds out.
0: Yes, that's exactly what they do.
1: Yeah. I mean, it's bad and it's getting worse. And so, like you say, I mean, if you just, you know, you could cut down a 95% of the risk, if not 100% of the risk, by just not entertaining the call at all.
0: Right.
1: Just don't entertain it. Yeah. Just tell them, look, put it in the mail. Send me an email with all your information, who you're calling from, where you're located, the name of your company, what you're trying to say, put it in an email. Then when the email comes in, that email can be vetted. We can see who it's coming from. We can see if it's legitimate.
0: Yeah. Yeah. And again, the majority of the time it's not. And
1: and don't give them your email address because they should have that. If they know all these things about you, just say, well, then just send me an email.
0: Yeah. Hang up the phone. Don't give them any information.
1: They're calling from all over the world.
0: Yeah. And they can make it look like they're calling locally. The number that shows up on your phone, I'm like, well, this is in my hometown.
1: It's got your area code.
0: Yeah. But they can
1: and they're calling you from,
0: they're calling you from another country.
1: Right.
0: They're in Russia or China. Yeah.
1: Yeah.
0: So, yeah, it's crazy. I think it's sad how they target older adults and seniors. My dad, you know, as his he used to be really sharp, but cognitively he's not.
1: Right.
0: And he sees things on TV and they advertise these things. And luckily now he'll call me, hey, is this I got a letter asking for money for this. And I said, nope, don't write a check, Dad. We're not going to pay them anything. Or you'll see an ad for TV. Hey, this could help my memory. And I looked it up and it's like, no, it doesn't help memory. It doesn't. It's not the FDA approved, and it's the in actual tests. The placebo, the sugar pills had just as much of effect, positive effect as the actual. And they charge crazy, like, you know, hundreds of dollars per bottle. And he wanted to buy this. And I'm like, no, don't do it. Most of that stuff is scams. Yeah.
1: And it's really unfortunate. You know, I mean, these people are preying on retirees, senior citizens, people that, you know, as they get older, they're, you know, I don't know, they're more trusting maybe, or like you say, they're just not as familiar with this
0: technology and things like that. Yeah.
1: Right. And it just all seems legitimate.
0: Plus, they're more trusting. Yeah.
1: More trusting. And it came on the computer, you know, and it came into my email. Hey, it's like, you know, they just feel that it's legitimate. I mean, my mother, she drives, you know, she's got a new car as well. It's about a year old. And at least once a month, now she's 86 years old and she's, you know, but we have this conversation about once a month. She calls me and tells me that her car warranty is going to expire and that they told her that if she does not make the payment, the car won't. Now the car has a 100,000 mile, 10 year warranty, factory warranty, and it's a year old, but yet somebody's calling her and telling her that her car warranty is about ready to expire. And they're doing that about once a month. I mean, you know, and I guess they're waiting for her to pull out her credit card and say, oh, gee, I don't want my car warranty to expire. So here, take my credit card number and let's pay for it.
0: Yep, that's exactly. I get those all the time. The warranty ones, I get texts and voicemails.
1: Warranty, probably home warranty, car warranty, you know. And people are like, well, yeah, I don't, you know, my car warranty company's calling me or my home warranty company's calling me. I need to get this paid. I don't want it to lapse, you know, and it's a scam.
0: Yep. It is a scam. And they can make it look like it's, you know, we got something in the mail the other day and it looked like it was from our energy provider, but it wasn't. They were just spoofing theirs and they wanted, you know, you need to protect your appliances. And if you pay this much a month, you'll get this. And then, no, we're operating as a third party. And then I looked it up and everybody said, nope, that's a scam. You know, you got to do due diligence.
1: You have to do your due diligence. And if you don't have the tools to do the research, and that's why in our newsletter this month, and we'll continue to beat this drum, we set up a special website for our clients or a special email for our clients where if they do get contacted to give our email address that we've set up specifically where they can send us their full name, their phone number and email address, their physical mailing address, and the name of the company they're calling from, so we can do the due diligence and the vetting and make sure that it's a legitimate caller.
0: Right.
1: And to me, it's just sickening to see some of the stuff that we are seeing with retirees and seniors in general. And so we really do want to be an advocate in that regard and just make it more a public, you know, acknowledgement and awareness that it's really out there and you really need to be on alert.
0: Yeah, you really do. There's a great movie called The Beekeeper. It's an action adventure movie, but he goes after these scam centers. And it's because they stole money from an elderly couple that were like grandparents to him. And I always think of that movie because it is it has to be the worst scum of the earth that would do this to elderly people.
1: Yeah.
0: They take advantage of it because number one, like you said, they're more trusting. Yeah, they're more trusting and they're not as up on technology. But I know you have a secure client portal that you utilize for clients. And I think that's key. That's one good way to protect yourself. You also offer a security review. And again, you have that email. So in order for our listeners out there to take advantage of all this, all they have to do is call and set up a no charge, no obligation consultation, get a review. They can ask you and your team there at Crescent City Retirement Group questions. You love to help people in the community. I want to encourage our listeners to do this. No matter how much or how little you have, you definitely need a financial plan in place, a retirement income plan, and you need to make sure you've got the right cybersecurity. We kind of alluded to it, but government imposter scams are a big one, aren't they?
1: Yeah. Government imposter scams, fraudsters impersonate Medicare, IRS, or Social Security representative to extract personal information using it to commit identity theft and billing scams. You know, when somebody calls and says they're calling from the Social Security Administration office or Medicare or the IRS, oh gosh, you know, I mean, puts you on alert, you know, and they start telling you what you need to do, or something pops up on your computer and says your computer was just hacked and be aware. And then so click this to get rid of the virus, and you're clicking on the virus. You know, I mean, it'll catch you off guard. Yeah. I mean, it will. I mean, and it'll catch young people off guard. I mean, my own son, 24 years old, was caught up in something with the computer where it popped up on his screen and said his computer was hacked and that he needed to click this to get rid of the virus. And then we start clicking, and then the hacker got into the computer and started copying passwords. And I mean, it's just like roaches crawling in, you know?
0: Yeah, it is.
1: And I mean, you need to be on red alert. If you don't know who's calling and you're not sure of who's calling and you don't know who's sending you an email and you don't recognize, look at the email address that's in the that little window, the email window. You know, look at that email address. Where is it coming from?
0: Yeah.
1: And just don't engage with them. Don't engage with them. If you have family members that you can refer to, or certainly our firm. I mean, we want to stand in the gap and be an advocate, especially for retirees and seniors, because it really, that's who's being targeted, is retirees and seniors. And they're targeting them with, fake investments. A credit card, identity theft and all kinds of different, you know, warranties that they're saying, or that you have a virus and now it's got to be cleaned up, or you can lose money, or you've been hacked. And then you think, you know, and that's the scammer telling you about this urgent situation that you need to respond to. And, it's happening every day.
0: Yeah. Yeah. And that's tough. And nobody wants that. Well, we've covered a lot today, but if people do have questions and want to get a hold of you and learn about the email address you have where they can send things, how do they get a hold of you and your team there at Crescent City Retirement?
1: Yeah, absolutely. So if for our clients, you will have or do have the top 10 scams that are happening right now to retirees. And for our listeners who aren't clients, we want to send this. It was in our last publication we sent out on February the 15th. But we have a complete list of all of the top scams, what to do about it if you are approached. So we want to send that. You can call our office at 504-828-2171 or go online at crescentcityretirement.com and get your copy of the most, the latest publication we put out on the top scams and what to do about it, right there on our website at crescentcityretirement.com, or give our office a call, 504-828-2171.
0: All right. Well, that sounds great, Anthony. 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
3: 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We are not affiliated with or endorsed by the Social Security Administration, the Federal Medicare Program, or any other government agency. 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
12: 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Closer than I ever thought I would. 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

0: watching AOC. She's saying, I was only kidding about the things I used to say. But they'll go back to those things.
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0: watching AOC. 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
5: 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T-minus 56 days until Election Day.

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1: All right, thanks, Scott Shannon. 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Toll free, it is 800-941-SEAN. If you want to be a part of the program, only 56 days to the most important election. It's an inflection point for America. I hope you're getting the importance of it. There are people out there that just will refuse.

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0: 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And that means heroes like U.S. Army Sergeant William Bernard McKenna. Now, motivated by the tragedy of 9/11, he enlisted. He served two tours of duty in Iraq, where he was exposed daily to toxic chemicals from those burn pits. Now, less than a year after returning from his final tour, he lost his life to T-cell lymphoma. He left behind his devoted wife, Dina, their two daughters. Now, his wife, Dina, continues to fight tirelessly for veterans exposed to burn pits. Now, the Tunnel to Towers Foundation honored William's memory and his family's sacrifice. They paid off their mortgage. 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Or if you have a car to donate or land to donate or want to make a big donation, just go to their website, the letter T, the number two, the letter T.
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1: A
7: presidential surprise for Ireland. I'm Kathleen Maloney, Fox News. President Trump ending his trip to Ireland with an announcement about a popular Irish product.
9: In a sign of how this trip mixed diplomacy and leisure, the president made that announcement that he was dropping tariffs on Irish whiskey while he was about to present the trophy to the winner of the Irish Open, which is Shane Lowry. Remember, most European goods are under 15% tariffs as a result of a trade deal that the EU and the U.S. struck last year. The carve-out for Irish whiskey highlighting the overall positive nature of this visit, even though the president did make waves by saying he'd like to see Irish reunification.
7: Fox's Madeleine Rivera. President Trump also weighing in on the war between Russia and Ukraine. He had a request for the Ukrainian president.
10: Ukraine's long-range strikes have been targeting Russia's oil and gas industry, which Kyiv says both funds and fuels Moscow's invasion in this now four-and-a-half-year-long war. It's caused fuel rationing across Russia at times. Today, President Trump was at the Irish Open. He had this warning.
11: Mr. Zelensky has to do one thing. He has to stop knocking out diesel fuel in Russia. Let him go after targets, but not diesel fuel.
10: In recent weeks, Russia has ramped up its air campaign against Ukraine. Overnight, energy facilities, railways, businesses, gas stations, and homes came under attack.
7: Fox's Stephanie Bennett. Wisconsin gubernatorial candidate Tom Tiffany and a pilot are recovering after their four-seat plane lost power and made an emergency water landing in Lake Wausau. Tiffany says he and the pilot sustained only minor injuries.
12: He had 4 stitches, I believe, in one of his wounds. That was the extent of his injuries. I have 12 stitches up in my eyebrow, but other than that, just a few scratches.
7: Tiffany says he lost his phone, but the pilot was able to call 911. 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
16: Josh Allen found Josh Palmer in the closing moments. Buffalo beat Houston. Saints down 21, forced OT in Detroit. Lions hold on. Wins for the Ravens, Steelers, Jags, Bears, Jets, and Bengals. Major League Baseball, Yankees shut out the Mets. Dodgers walked off in Miami, and the Phillies avoid a sweep in Atlanta. In tennis, world-ranked number one out of Germany, Alex Zverev wins a U.S. Open, beating American Ben Shelton. I'm Rob Bushka.
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21: 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Today's show, we're going to dive into a lot of topics that we've talked about before, but we're going to give a lot more clarity to go with it. And the man who's going to give us all the clarity, he's the CEO and lead strategist of Integrity Financial. You can reach out to him, 504-385-0544. His name is Robert Tanner. Robert, how are you today, sir?
22: Man, I'm doing really well. I'm feeling really well. And I want to thank everybody for being here.
0: Great show. Really great show. We spent a lot of time even talking about it before we bring it to you. Really great show today. I want you to do this for me. I want you to contact somebody. I want you to give them this phone number, 504-385-0544. I'll say it again, 504-385-0544. I want you to give them that number because there will be several opportunities today where you're going to want to be able to call into my office. There's someone right now live by the phone waiting to take your telephone call. So if you call, they won't put you on the air right now. But if you call, they will get your information, do what they can to get you on my calendar. And just let them know whatever part of the conversation we were talking about, whatever that topic was, you want information on that or you want to have a meeting because you believe that's something you need done in your own life. So this is important. So we get that done. Those of you all who can't do that right now because you're driving or something along those lines, I want you to remember to go to the Big Easy Financial. Go to that website. When you get to Big Easy, I want you to go down to scroll down to the bottom of any page, get to the calendar, and right there you can book your own information on the calendar. And please remember this, you do need to fill out that pre-appointment questionnaire. So it's going to be part of the setup there. So when you see it, get that done. It's a very simple one pager, but it helps us have a very effective meeting, whether we have it on phone, whether we have it in one of my offices, or whether we have it as a Zoom call. It's going to help us to have a very effective use of our time. So please get that done. So now you have what you need. Welcome to the show. It's going to be a great show. Hang out with us. I'm telling you, you're going to enjoy it. And again, if what we said today doesn't apply to you, which I doubt that'll be true, but if it doesn't apply to you, then I want you to think about who this might help and let them know they can pick it up as a podcast later on this week. So you have all you need to know. I cannot wait. I'm excited and I can't wait to jump in.
13: So stop me if you've heard this before, because you've probably heard it from like a lot of people that run into this. You're young, you start your family, you get a mortgage, and ultimately you get some life insurance. And you have it because a comedian once said you get insurance just in case. Well, life insurance is the one thing that ultimately you're going to have to cash in. And then you go along, but you're paying these premiums and you think nothing about it. You've been paying on them for years. But here's what a lot of people don't realize. The same policy that they had that they got to protect them 30 years ago may have expired right around the time it was worth them getting something to protect. Now, we bring all of this up because it's National Life Insurance Month. So, Robert, the question is, it isn't just to have life insurance, but how do people know what the right kind of life insurance is that's out there? And how can they figure out what would work best for them?
0: Well, it's a great question. It depends on what your plan is, what your goal is. For example, if you said to me, Mr. Tanner, I'm going to need about $5 million of insurance, and I'm going to need that insurance over a five-year building project that I'm doing. The bank requires me to get it. So in case something happens to me doing the project, that the bank is made whole. I need whatever I can do for the least amount of dollar I can. You're talking about $5 million of coverage. Then that would be a plain vanilla term insurance policy that's for 5 years, $5 million to give you the lowest possible note that could be, satisfy the bank obligation, and you're done. That's why it's called term insurance. What was the term? 5 years. How much coverage needed? Whatever the obligation was. That's the ideal best use of something called term insurance. Now, it's the cheapest insurance on the market because you're just buying just pure coverage to cover a particular item, a particular thing that exists right now. So when you all buy houses, right, a lot of you have to buy something called mortgage protection insurance. And what it does, it says for the first 5 years or 7 years, you're going to include this in your note. So in the event you were to die in that time frame, we want

are going to pay. And daring is an issue because the term will end. You will now be whatever time I put it on you. So if I put the policy on you when you were 36, it was very, I mean, you were 6 years old. It was very cheap. I paid the same rate. You're now 36 years old. That policy is going away. Now, if I want to insure you again, we got to go back now at your 36 year old age and then find out what that insurance would cost on that point. But then again, you're a grown person now. I probably wouldn't do that as your parent. But if you had to go out and buy it now, you're buying it now at 36 years old. Get what I'm getting at? And you have, and your parent got no benefit of those $25 that they spent per year for those last 30 years. There's nothing, there was no return of cash. Recently, there have been some policies called return of premium that would say, hey, if all you did was pay and pay and pay and pay and pay, we can put a rider that says, if you pay and pay and pay and the person doesn't die, at least we can return you the premiums that you paid over that time frame. And there are even some term policies that allow you to convert them, that'll give you a window. Say if you do a 30-year term policy, then we can give you a 10-year window called a convertibility window, where you can convert that term policy into a permanent policy as long as you do it in a 10-year window. Now, the cost will be the cost of that permanent policy at that time. So that's the rub, if you will, on how it works. If I had gotten a permanent quote on that person when they were 6 years old, I could pay that price for that person throughout their adult life. I mean, because my premium doesn't go up. So really and truly, the cost of that, if they became diabetic or whatever happened, the cost of that has cost me less in the long run, and it never raised, but the death benefit went up. And more importantly, and this was really more important, in most of those scenarios, in the 8th, 10th, 12th, or 15th year, depending on design, all the money I have paid in premium is sitting in cash inside of the policy. Meaning then that the policy has cost me nothing. And now when I think about that, it has really served me in two ways. It served me in case something would have happened. There was a tax-free death benefit to go to my family, but nothing did happen. And therefore there is cash sitting available to me that was every penny I paid into it plus some. I put it on my child when my child is very cheap. Child was born, I buy this policy on $100,000. I don't care what the number is, but I bought a policy on the child, right? Well, now it's 18. At 18, every dollar I've paid is sitting there. So now it's time for my child to go to college. I could make a loan against my cash value at a very low rate and pay for my child's college without doing a 529, without having to go get a student loan, without having to be concerned about any of that. I just pull it right from their policy. I mean, it's a beautiful thing, right? Now, that's because I had a plan when that child was born to have that child go to college. And the cheapest way to do that would be to pull the money when I need to. And here's the thing. And the reason I want to do it through insurance, because you've heard me talk about private reserve strategy on this show more than a few times. But the reason I want to do it through insurance is because I don't know what my economic state would be 18 years from now. I don't know what my credit would be. I don't know what my marital status would be. There's many things I just don't know. But I do know I need this kid to go to college. That I do know. Now, would they have the talent to get there? Would they have a scholarship to get there? Don't know that, but I got to be prepared to pay for it. If I don't have to bring tax returns, if I don't have to bring employment proof, if I don't have to do anything, I'll make a phone call and say, I need $18,000 for his first year of college, and they put the check in the bank. Versus I go to the bank and I have to get into all these other things that they need to decide whether or not they're going to give it to me. And that's why people with a plan are thinking this way. In 10 years, I need to have my own bank. In 10 years, I need to have access to capital. I need to be able to make loans that favor me. I need to have flexibility in those loans and in those terms. Well, see, that's a plan that's going to require a different kind of policy that fits into a private reserve strategy or a private banking strategy. And can I tell you that most, if not all, super wealthy people have built their own bank. They don't have to deal with the regulations of the FDIC.
they get their money.

0: with a phone call and need to make one or two decisions, deposit it into my account or send it to me in the mailbox. And they never have to bring any proof, any paper. It's the most private banking situation that exists. And that's why our private placement clients, that's why they love it. They want that built because that's the bank they want to use. And so think about that. And so when they're funding their bank, they don't look at it like paying a premium. They look at their premiums as deposits into their bank. That's why they put in $100,000 a year, $200,000 a year, $300,000 a year to doing it. Because to them, they're just depositing money into a private bank that's not offshore. And they have immediate access to money. And that's why almost all the wealthy people, including your Warren Buffett's and your Donald Trump's of the world, every one of them have private reserve strategies, or you may hear it as private placement insurance, or call it whatever name you want to call it. The bottom line of it is that they have their own place for money that grows. And get this, guys, there is no reporting, no federal reporting on the money. It's illegal. You can't even do with the 1099. What did it earn this year? Who knows? The owner knows. The person who owns the account knows, but no one else does. That's why people who are very, very wealthy would think it's completely juvenile for you not to appreciate the 12 to 14 living benefits of life insurance versus the one benefit that most of you are told, which is called a death benefit. And that's what most people were sold insurance. They were basically told, you die, you don't want to leave your wife in a bad position. You want to make sure the mortgage get paid off, make sure the cars get paid off, want to make sure this get paid off and that get paid off and all that stuff. And so they would say, so you need this much insurance because that insurance will pay off everything, right? And that's what many people who ever bought insurance was told. So how do you know you need $500,000? Because we added all this up. It's $500,000, right? What they go by, and I said this to you before on the show, but here's what they go by. A good planner is going to do everything they can to persuade their client to purchase what we call full human life value. So to appreciate what that is versus what some of the things are, full human life says, if Robert Tanner's life was cut down today, potentially, had he kept living, this is the things he would have accomplished. This would have been the value of those things. We take that salary and send it 10 years into the future with inflation, with cost of living, et cetera, et cetera. And so when lawsuits happen, they happen around full human life value. So when corporations get sued because of wrongful death, it's not about what a life insurance policy would pay. It's about what this person's life would have come to reduce to dollars. And so that's the number. And so a good plan is going to make sure that that number is secured. And that number is more than paying off a house. It's making sure house is paid off, but your wife has equivalent to your salary for the next 10 years. It sets up a business to say the business will continue to pay into the trust this amount of money because it has a succession plan. So it'll run off the succession plan, but it will pay money into this trust for her benefit. You see what I mean? And it's that kind of planning. And that's why I go back to the very first thing we start this conversation off with. What is your plan? And so many of you, as you think about this conversation, I want you to deeper think about, do I have a plan? If not, the first thing I want Mr. Tanner and I to sit down and talk about is building me a plan. And then we can, once you have the plan, I can tell you all the parts you need. I can tell you what needs to go in, what needs to go out, because you have a plan. But without a plan, we're just having a product conversation. Once I understand your overall plan, you'll have the right insurance. If you need a private reserve strategy, you have that. You have the asset protection. You have the growth model you need, the income model you need. Everything can be built once we build the plan. So here's my first assignment for you all. Think about it. Do you have a plan? Written plan that says how we handle wealth, how we handle estate issues, how we handle income issues, how we handle asset protection issues. Do you have a plan, period? And the answer is, no, I do not. do yourself a favor. Take this number, 504-385-0544. Write it down. Call that number. Get on my calendar. And then let's get about getting the first thing done, which is getting yourself a plan.
1: Let me give out the number again real quick. 504-385-0544. 504-385-0544. Because here's the thing, that just as I made mention earlier, the last thing that you want to do is be paying into something and you don't need it. You want to make sure that you have the right thing as a part of your plan going forward for that next chapter in your life. Reach out to Robert, 504-385-0544. But Robert, let me ask you this. There are people out there, they say, I have a plan. I have a retirement plan. I've been talking with this guy, but there's nothing about life insurance in there. Is that an accurate part to not have a life insurance plan in a proper retirement plan?
0: I don't think a competent planner can do competent planning without incorporating life insurance. There are some people that don't benefit, aren't licensed, don't sell insurance. And so consequently, they will elevate the discussion to investments to somehow convince people that investments are better than life insurance. Investments are more what you need. Investments are more the way to go. And here's my thing. I got no problem with investments. None whatsoever. Okay. I think they have to be diversified, but let's just talk about it just from the raw sense of how most people understand it. I have an investment account with Schwab, an investment account with Fidelity, and an investment account somewhere. And so the person may say, well, sir, you have $1 million of money, so you don't technically need life insurance. A funeral costs what, $10,000? I mean, you're good to go. So what would you need life insurance for? Well, you would say to them, or if you knew better, you would say things like, I being a planner, here's what I would say. So let me ask you a question, sir, because I'm getting older, my eyes aren't good as I used to be, and I drive still because I'm not letting people have my license. If I do drive and I mistakenly hit someone because I said my eyes aren't what they used to be, is this account protected from a lawsuit, or would they freeze this money during that lawsuit? Answer would be they'd freeze the money during the lawsuit. So one, though it's an investment account, it's not asset protected. Not really. Okay. Here's my next question to you then. Am I protected from losses? Because I am older. I will be retiring soon. I can't afford a 20% dip in my income because I'm using this money to create my income. Can you tell me that that's not going to happen? No, I can't tell you that. I see. Let me ask another question. Can I borrow money from this account? Not in that sense. You would have to bring it to the bank. The bank would have to accept it as collateral. They would freeze that portion to have it come out of the market, put in where it's a dollar for dollar, like a cash management account, and you can pledge it at that rate. And as that loan would decrease, then that money would come free again, something along those lines. Now, here's another part. When I die, is this account automatically set up, or does something I have to do to make sure it passes to my family outside of taxes, outside of probate? You could do it pay on death. However, the tax part, if it made money, there would still be capital gains taxes that somebody would have to pay. So why would you have not incorporated insurance into my planning that would defeated those first six things we just talked about inside of my planning? And could we have done that and leveraged it to a way we could have got that would have worked for us? But you told me I don't need insurance because I have $1 million. I did say that, but it seems like it would have helped me. What I want you to appreciate is that I've been in the financial world for 30 years now. So I'm not unfamiliar with Wall Street, worked on Wall Street for a while. I'm not unfamiliar with investments, not unfamiliar with insurance. But I just know in good planning, you can't do high level planning. You cannot do planning that meets the needs of business owners and people like that long term without there being a discussion of life insurance, period. And so if some of you guys are so investment driven and so investment in your brain driven and somebody's talked you out of holistic planning that would include things like life insurance, shame on them and shame on you. There is not anything out there that can be better leveraged for generational wealth than life insurance, period. And not because of death benefit, but because of the 11 to 12 living benefits reasons as to why it needs to be done. And I've mentioned a few of them for you today. So, John, to answer your question, it is not competent, it, in my opinion. It is not practical. I don't know how that person is handling one part of the life of this person, and even that part don't have a plan. And many of those people, John, many of those people talk about planning, talk about how bad it would be. If it were planning, you'd be in communication with your planner about things going on in life and how it affects what you're doing, right? Most of these people, when markets drop or something they saw on the news or something they saw on TV about tariffs and stuff like that, they end up calling the planner. The planner don't call them. That's not planning. That's somebody babysitting your money. A true planner would have called you, but you didn't get that call because unless you have $100 million with that guy, you probably did not get that call. And then when you did lose your money, then he says, hey, man, look, a lot of people lost money. I mean, but here's the thing. Stay with the market. Because it's not really a loss. It's a paper loss. Some of y'all heard that one before. It's only a loss on paper. It's not a loss unless you cash out low. And I wouldn't do it. But unless you cash out right now, then you will have a realized loss. But if you don't cash out, you're good. And how many of y'all now are so aggravated, so frustrated, you didn't even call the guy back anymore? Because every time you call, he's learned how to handle you. How do you handle you? Ask you for more money. So if the market's down, you call me. Hey, man, the market's on sale. Send me some more money. Let's buy some shares while we're down so we take a ride up and make some money. If we made money, hey, man, send me some more money. Look how good we're doing. So either way it goes, send me some more money, right? And that's why you make your calls sparingly and you deal with the lumps that happen with the marketplace. That's not true planning. But if you think you could benefit from true planning, and nor can you go to that guy and ask him for a plan. But if you could benefit from true planning and think it might work for you, then give us a call and we'll put together a plan for you. But those accounts are not plans. They never have been. But you can have a plan that can incorporate that account plus the policy to cover that account plus something to make you tax efficient plus something to give you some access, some loan ability, things of this nature. You can build an entire plan and those elements can be included in it. That's what we do for our clients here every day. And we'd like to do that for you as well.
1: You know, if you think back to when you were a kid, you played the board game Monopoly. You want to collect as much property, as many assets, if you will. Ultimately, you got to get through that mindset that life insurance is an asset. It's a part of your portfolio that can be an asset in your portfolio that you can have there. And to what Robert was talking about, where you're working with someone and they're saying, hey, the market's this, the market's that. Let me tell you what the team at Integrity always does. The one question that you will always hear every Monday when they have their whole team meeting, I've heard about them, I've seen them in action. How's our client doing? How's our client doing? If that's something that you want to have someone ask about you, you want to sit down, you want to talk to Robert. You might be working with someone. 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Or you can go online, bigeasyfinancial.com. 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
1: 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Now, we always talk about having the right plan for getting you to, through, and beyond retirement. But also, as you hear, the name of the company, Integrity Financial Business and Corporate Services, we want to talk to our business owners as well, because our small business owners and our large business owners, you guys are the lifeblood of our community. You know, we've all seen it. We were around when COVID transpired. So we want to make sure that our businesses are there together. And when you sit out and you go into Integrity and you want to talk about your business, you're talking CEO to CEO. Robert Tanner and his team are going to put that aside. And in a CEO who made a business move, LeBron James, he just signed a 2-year deal with the 76ers. And I promise we're not a sport chill, but just bear with us. But the most interesting business move that he's made in decades was back in 2018. Before he laced them up with the Lakers, an LLC that he controlled quietly borrowed nearly $300 million. And that's not against his NBA contract. That's not against his outside income, like with Nike or media deals or brand deals. It was for future money that he hadn't earned yet. LeBron used his LLC to structure this deal. This wasn't paid by like a private company. This was paid by the insurance company. How often do you see executives and businesses do structures like this that can protect and leverage it for their personal income?
0: Every day. I'm going to give you all some basic principles. I'm going to call these principles of the wealthy. The kind of things that wealthy people say when they come into our office that are principle to them. The greatest of these principles is they want to own nothing, control everything. Principle one, own nothing, control everything. So first understand that principle. That's huge, right? The next principle for them, as you can probably kind of get where that's going, is that the more successful, the more wealthy, the more vast their estate, the more the assets come about, the more privacy they seek. So for them, the higher up the scale they go, the least known they want to be. So privacy becomes key. It's huge for them. Another principle that they have after privacy is, are they bulletproof? And by bulletproof, it means that basically, if a lawsuit, divorce, some other tragedy happens in business, am I bulletproof? That's another big principle of very wealthy people. And then, of course, their other big principle is their legacy. How I'm going to be remembered, what I leave in the world, how I leave it, how it goes on generationally. So, for example, the Rockefellers still have great wealth traveling through anybody named Rockefeller, named to their family. The Kennedys, even though the man who made the money goes all the way back to bootlegging prohibition. However, the money of the Kennedy family still exists and still moves on today because of planning that Joe Kennedy did way back when.
1: Now, the Hiltons.
0: The Hiltons. And you can go on and on. These empires, these institutions, hear the word, these institutions far outseed personal wealth. So when people, this is another principle. So these people think institutionally versus thinking individual wealth. Mm-hmm. And so that's another one of their principles, is they need to work with people who bring institutional type planning to the table, because that's what they're looking for. Dynasty type thinking needs to come to the table. They're not thinking for one generation. They're not thinking for themselves. They're thinking multi-generational, and they're thinking not just multi-generational wealth. They're thinking about multi-generational influence, multi-generational impact. In other words, when you're a Rockefeller, you can sit on any board that needs a board member, so to speak. So they're not just leaving money. They're leaving access. They're leaving name. They're leaving recognition. It does something for the company to have your name or someone with your name sitting on their board or part of their founders group, et cetera, et cetera, et cetera. It just does something to the whole atmosphere of everything, right? That's how they're thinking. That's just the way they think. And so you can't serve an Elon Musk if you don't have institutional thinking. And so that's just the idea. Now, that being said, if you get the principles we've talked about so far, now you can relate to LeBron's deal. Because LeBron, the 18-year-old kid about to lace up some shoes and go play for the pros for the very first time, someone thinking ahead of that decided that LeBron's going to be something special. We're going to find out how many people believe that. And so they created LLC. He controls the LLC, but the LLC is not him and he's not the LLC, right? And they fund the LLC with a $300 million loan against future assets. Now, look, I don't know what his income was at that time signing the deal, but it wouldn't really matter. He sold future endorsement that he didn't have, future money from things that did not occur. So he has $300 million in the bank. Now, here's the wonderful thing he understands that wealthy people understand. Loans are never taxable, no matter what the tax laws are. Loans are not taxable at the state he's playing in. Loans are not taxable federally. Loans are not taxable, period. So imagine an 18-year-old kid and you have a $300 million piggy bank that is completely tax-free. That's just smooth. That's just good stuff. This is good stuff. And you have access to use it as you need to be. And the terms are not locked in because the terms are based upon money you haven't even earned yet. That's a lot. That's uncollateralized. It when there's money earned as income and allocated in that direction, that's not part of your NBA contract or contract renegotiations. This has to be outside dollars from things like endorsements, from things like that they haven't given you one yet, but that's where the money's going to come from to satisfy the loan? Are you kidding me? Man, talk about a team of brilliant people. But that's what they set up for him. Now, it also made him bulletproof just in case, you know, because, you know, young people being young people. Even if he would do something dumb and would have got caught up with some girl and there'd been some baby popped up somewhere, that money would have been fully asset protected. That money would not be exposed to any of that kind of a thing. It's a beautiful thing. It's a beautiful thing. Then to have that LLC now be owned by and sponsored by an insurance company, oh, come on. It's like a double layer of asset protection. It is absolutely brilliant. And so the reason that wealthy people use trust and use LLCs and C corporations and things of this nature, entities, and then get these entities what I call standing on their own. And what I mean by that is they don't have to guarantee the money. They don't have to put their name on it as a signature guarantee. Nothing at all. The entity itself is freestanding to operate it. And here's the thing. Whether it's a trust, C Corp, LLC, S Corp, it is not me. And so they will say, for example, if LeBron's 40,000 square foot home is owned by a trust or owned by an LLC that's owned by a trust or its interest owned by a trust, and they sue LeBron for the home, LeBron goes into court and says, I don't own a home. LeBron, we've been to your LA home. We've been to your mansion. What are you talking about, man? What did I just say? But you should look closer. Go look in the court records and you won't find my name on that house. I don't own that house. Well, how do you live there? A trust owns the house. I'm a trustee of the trust, which means I manage the things in the trust. And when I want to live in L.A., I live in L.A. If you have to know. Not that you need to know that, but if you have to know. The point is that most of the people in his circle are in the same situation. You think they own it because your ego says, I own this. You think they own it because they pull it out of the garage and show you, like Mayweather does, here's my fifth Bugatti. And you think Mayweather owns five Bugattis. And he don't care that you think that because it doesn't hurt him that you think that.
1: Not one bit.
0: But if you tried to come and get one of them, you'd find out he don't own the Bugatti. Because if they work with any kind of planner, that planner has made sure that mission one, your name can't be on this stuff. And they understand it. You need to really begin to think about why wealthy people do what they do. It's not just about acquiring wealth. That's fairly easy. Most people with a good idea and some gall can acquire wealth. Most people who have the boldness and audacity and the just non-quit, I'm not stopping until I get it done. Most people can acquire wealth. If they have any talent at all, they can acquire wealth. If they have any kind of good product or service, they can acquire wealth. The acquisition of wealth is not near as difficult in this country as it could be in others. That's not the hard part. The keeping, growing, and managing the wealth, therein is the challenge. So the people you see on 30 for 30 had no problem acquiring wealth. That was not their issue. Signing the right contract, getting paid, that wasn't the issue. The bigger issue where they failed was not being able to manage it, not being able to have a plan around it, not being able to protect it. And that's why you have fighters fighting past their prime, because they knew how to acquire wealth, go fight a fight and win it. But how to protect it, maintain it, and grow it, they didn't have that really working for them, and so forth. And unfortunately, they're trying to climb back in rings at 40 years old, and it's just a spectacle. It's hard to watch. It's hard to see. But it lets me understand why it happened, because acquisition, easy part. Managing, protecting, growing, hard part, and the part that generally they don't get done. Because there's this group out there that says, you got it, you got to flaunt it. and you got to, you know, people come to your town, you got to pay for everything they touch, you know, all this other kind of nonsense because you don't understand. And then they do come to understand, unfortunately, when the show is on, that there's always, and this is hard to say right now, but I want you to just hear it and I'll try to say it back a different way. There's always another you in the people who manage your mind. So Mike Tyson was a great meal ticket, but there'll always be another meal ticket.
5: Correct.
0: And that's how they look at it. Javonta Davis, great meal ticket, but there'll always be a meal ticket somewhere. And so for them, you have a purpose and a time. And when your season passes, there's somebody who believe right now, there'll always be another LeBron. There was somebody when Michael Jordan was running everything and said, there'll be another Michael Jordan. Now, me, you and I know that's not really true. But from a sports agent standpoint, you know, we got to go right now, start looking for the next hot thing, the next LeBron type thing, because LeBron is at the end of his career. And while all of us benefit, he's more benefiting himself now than benefiting us. We got to get on to our next thing.
1: As you said, you made something there that was very interesting. You know, acquiring money. Like, there's scenarios of people who, when they go through a divorce, they move out to L.A. because L.A.'s divorce, to get money out of their spouse is a little bit easier from there. But it's that protecting part. And I think that's what you're speaking to, is protecting it, because I was taking a note here, you know, it's the difference between owning something and leveraging. And that leveraging part has that protection piece that's into it. And that's always been the overall, for longtime listeners here to the Big Easy Finance Show. Thank you, guys. You always hear Robert talk about that, protecting that portion of it. Because like you said, coming into money is easy. Whether you do it in a scrupulous manner or unscrupulous manner, that's the easy part. But it's protecting that portion of it that I think people overlook and forget about. And that's what LeBron and his team was able to do, was find a way to come into it and protect it, right? And that's ultimately with when you're going through leveraging through an insurance company. And this is not even just for big businesses. Your average 9-to-5 worker for the previous segment, they can do that too as well, right?
0: Yeah, because what happens is, think about this, John. You cannot leverage your 401k.
1: Correct.
0: To get money out of your 401k, at your age, you'd have to declare a hardship. They'd have to approve the hardship you're declaring. They would then allow you to have the money without the 10% penalty, but you still would have to pay the taxes on the money, and it would not be a loan. It would be a withdrawal, because you can't make a loan against it, right? If it's all the same money and it's sitting inside of an IUL, for example, right, I don't have to declare hardship. I can say I want a loan. I want to keep my money growing because it's growing really well right now. I want to make a loan at 5.7%, and I'll tell you when and how and if I'm going to pay it back. If you ask a person sitting side by side, which position would you rather be in? It's a no-brainer. It's a complete no-brainer. What do you mean? Just think about it. And the money is going to be tax-free for your use. What's the question? And the death benefit that we like to talk about, in case you don't pay the money back, the death benefit's more than 10 times what your cash is. So that by the time something happened to you, if you don't pay it back, we'll settle up there and still send the rest of the money to your family tax-free. Now, you show me a 401k account that can do that. I'll compete with that. There is none. But yet people have more confidence and lock more money up in 401ks, either because they don't know that, or they just, it hadn't clicked in their brain yet. Or they just following the masses. It's what everybody does. And if you think about it, I could go deeper. I won't go too deep because I want to keep this flowing. But I'll go a little bit deeper to say this, that the other part of it, if you're not 59 and a half yet and you need money from 401k, just please understand this. It's just the way the world works. And you're still putting money into the 401k. They're still matching you in the 401k. Well, what you are doing right now mathematically is going to hurt you in short order, because you're deferring money in a low tax environment. You would be better putting it into a non-qualified Roth account or something, but you're putting it in a qualified plan in the lowest possible tax environment, which means you're likely going to be bringing it out at a higher tax time. and paying higher taxes on it. And if you try to do that early with a penalty on top of it, that's like a double hit in the head. And so I really want you just thinking about that, because this is about being smart with money. And one thing you got to say about wealthy people, I don't care what else you say about them, but one thing you got to say about them, they didn't get wealthy just because they were just sitting around with nothing to do. Most of those people have some very, very smart people around them. Shaquille O'Neal, I love that guy. But Shaquille will be first to tell you, I am not smart. But I'm smart enough to put some really smart people around me. And those smart people take really good care of me. And so that's the invitation we give to you guys. But yes, that leveraging piece, that can exist for people like you and me. It ought to exist for people like you and me. And these strategies are not exclusively for the super wealthy anymore. You just got to have a really good planner. You got to have somebody that understands that do I have to have $1 million to do a private reserve strategy? No. Do I have to have $1 million to make sure my income lasts the rest of my life? No. Well, that's what everybody's told me. In fact, my guy said, for me to have an income of this kind, I have to, I don't know you guys. So I don't know what your guy told you. You asked me a question. I'm gonna answer a question for you. You have to have good planning, though. And you have to have planning that understands inflation, understands taxes, understands asset protection, understands all the things you're going to need. You have to have that. But do you have to have $1 million to come and see me? No. Do you have to have, multiple houses? Robert, I just feel like I don't know if I qualify to come talk to you, that kind of thing like that. Well, listen, it's real simple. How you doing now? Talking to me is not going to make any, here's the thing. It's either going to make a great difference, or you're going to be better off, or it's just a conversation you had, took 20 minutes out of your day or hour out of your day and had a conversation, and you're right back to what you're already doing. And like my son and I do all the time, we always ask this question, and how's that working for you? Because if that's working for you, then by all means, keep doing it. But if it's not working for you, you're starting to see some gaps and some holes and opportunities, then give us a call. Let us plug in those gaps, fill it in for you, and show you what your opportunities are. And most of you listening to me have tremendous opportunities to not just secure your wealth throughout your retirement and so on, but to secure a generational wealth plan that can benefit people long after you're gone. And some of you would be amazed how easy you could do that, how quick and efficient it could be done. But it can be, and if you trust us to do it, we'd be glad to do it for you.
1: You know, generational wealth doesn't just have to be something that you just talk about. Generational wealth doesn't also have to be something for the ultra wealthy. Having a plan is where it all starts and where it all begins. And when you call in now, 504-385-0544, tell them, I want to talk about life insurance. I want to talk about an architectural wealth plan. That's why it's called the architectural wealth plan. It's where it all starts, putting that plan together. Because when you walk in, first of all, here's where the conversation starts. It starts with talking about you. And what do you want? It's not products. It's not placements. It's not investments. It all starts on what you want, where you want to be, what you want your retirement to look like, what you want your generational wealth plan to look like. What do you want to do? And that's where they start building. And it's not a guessing problem. There's a big, beautiful board. I know not the big, beautiful bill, a big, beautiful board where Robert and his team put all the information and all the numbers up there to show you how it all works out the way that you want to have it going there. And if there's adjustments that needs to be made, it might be the conversation of, well, Robert, I don't want to leave anything for anyone. Frankly, I want the last check to the undertaker to bounce as well. Well, that's a different conversation. Or Robert, I want to leave it to the church. Robert, I want to leave it to my grandkids. That's where the plan comes into place and everything goes in that's there. And when you're sitting talking about your retirement plan, it's an income strategy. It's a legacy plan. It's having a tax mitigation strategy that's going there. Everything that's going to be up there strictly by the numbers to fill in the gaps of everything that you want. For our small business owners, the same thing goes for you. Having a plan that's there in terms of making sure that you're not working on the business, you're growing the business. You're doing what you've had this dream for, and now you're getting a chance to do it while without forfeiting your lifestyle, your family, your marriage. It's all having a conversation with Robert Tanner. 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You'll see the calendar right there. 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If you missed anything, you want to hear more of it, you want to hear old episodes, or you know somebody that we might be talking to. Everybody knows a small business owner. Everybody knows someone that hopes to retire one day or might already be retired. Everything is right there under the media tab. You can go there and click on it. But we thank you guys for joining us here each and every week. I'm John Radcliffe. You guys be safe out there. Be kind to one another. Enjoy the rest of your weekend. Robert, as always, thank you for allowing me to join you. And before we get out of here today, sir, I want to give you the final word.
0: Well, guys, I told you it was going to be a great show. And I told you that that phone number would be important to you. I'm glad you listened. You guys who contacted us last week, we're still getting you guys on calendar and all that. We did have some things go out to you all as far as taking care of your pre-meeting appointment schedule and all that. So thank you guys for all of that work here and being patient with us as we take you through this process. Many of you, I'm going to be meeting at the office right across from Randazzo's. You guys know where that is, right there on Holland. Looking forward to meeting you guys there. I think one of you guys I'll be seeing in our Baton Rouge location. We're looking forward to that as well. And as far as when you call today, whether you're in Covington, whether you're in Baton Rouge, Slidell, it really doesn't matter. Wherever you are, if you're hearing this show, get on our calendar, call, do it on the website, or do it by making the phone call to the number that we've been giving you throughout the show. I so much enjoy having the show. I'm so much enjoy giving you guys great information about what you can do. But I go back to this thing I say in my church all the time, and I wonder why the master would always say this. I want you all to be doers and not hearers only. So I want you to challenge yourself to not just be hearers only, but become doers, because the difference is not made in the people who know the information. The difference is made in the people who execute on the information they know. So I'm going to challenge you to this week again to find the time to begin to execute your strategy, execute your plan, and begin to know it's going to work as opposed to hoping it's going to work. So until we get together next time, enjoy this wonderful day. Enjoy your time with your family. Enjoy this extra long time that we have here. But make sure before we end this quarter this year, make sure that you get your plan done before we run out of time in this year. And then we're now talking about plans for way next year. So there's going to be some holidays coming up, as you guys know, limited space. So I need you to start making a move now for those of you all that are going to help before end of year. In the meantime, guys, have a great rest of your day.
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6: Granting the Emerald Isle a wish. I'm Carmen Roberts, Fox News. As President Trump wraps up his two-day visit to Ireland, he gave the Irish a reason to cheer.
7: Everybody's been bugging me. They're saying, would you do me a favor? It's so unfair what's going on. Could you possibly take the tariffs off of Irish whiskey? Yeah.
6: And he said he would. President Trump is expected to be back in Washington, D.C. tonight. But while in Ireland, he also talked about the more serious topic of the Russian-Ukraine war that's putting pressure on the energy markets. He said,
7: Mr. Zelensky has to do one thing. He has to stop knocking out diesel fuel in Russia. Let him go after